Your host, Dr. Herring. I want you to take your Bible and turn with me into the New Testament, to the book of Luke and chapter number 6. Luke chapter number 6. My subject tonight is values. What do you value the highest? What you value the highest is how your life is going to be lived. Go to Luke chapter 6. This is a very instructive area of the scripture, and I'm going to take my text verse at verse number 31. We sometimes call this the golden rule. And as ye would that men should do to you, do ye also to them. Let's bow in prayer. Heavenly Father, help us tonight to be the right Christian we ought to be. Help us to see our weaknesses. And may we get an opportunity in the instruction tonight to know how to overcome them. And we'll thank you for it in Jesus' name. Amen. What do you value? Do you value your Christianity? Do you value Christ most of all important in your life? Do you value the time that you need to take in reading the scripture and thinking? We call it meditating as you read. And then prayerfully going to the Lord and getting your heart right. And then taking on the instruction that God gives. Do you value your local church, your pastor that teaches and preaches and prays for you and keeps the ministry in the way that it is the blessing of God that can be reacted and set its course in your life? Do you really appreciate those that are there faithful continually, the choir, the Sunday school teacher, the bus captain, the soul winner, those that are taking the blessing of just serving the Lord in any opportunity? You ought to value those things very high in your life, because that is where the true meaning and the purpose and the goodness of the Lord is going to come forth. You see, as we call this sometimes the golden rule, our rule should be spiritual. We should be allowing God to make the difference in our lives. Is He? As we go on with this instruction, we see here what is required to become that person that gets a spiritual view and gets spiritual values in place. There's three categories I think that's very important. Number one, we need to learn to mature. And that maturity requires these three categories. Number one, it is growth, sacrificial growth. If you're going to mature, as you should, and maturity is necessary, we don't always want to remain children. We've got to grow up. And we need to become those that take on responsibility, you take on the duties, and realize that we are also accountable for everything about our lives. And so we need to learn sacrificial growth. The Bible says in this process, verse number 25, it's going to be something that is very, very intent in the way that you should look at it and the way that we should see it practiced. Love your enemies and do good, lending, hoping for nothing again. Your reward shall be great, and ye shall be the children of the highest. Now, love your enemies. That's not easy to do. When you think about it, it takes sacrifice. You need to have a spiritual view. You need to have God's understanding. You need to learn the patience that's required. So many things will come into view. You see, when you take on the sacrificial, it means you will give beyond the normal. You will not ask why. You'll value what God shows you that is to Him valuable. And so you'll begin to love your enemies. You know, I found this to be true in the process of ministry. Many times, as you learn how to love your enemies, they'll become your friends. We need to learn to love as Jesus loves, and that's sacrificial. His love is unconditional. His love is continuous. His love is always committed to what is the best and the highest for you and I. And as we take on that rule, we'll begin to realize, I need to learn this sacrificial love. Then I'll begin to mature in the things that I require to become a better servant for the reason, the cause of the Lord Jesus Christ. Now also consider this. There needs to be a sacrificial service. Paul says, I beseech you therefore, brethren, by the mercy of God, that you present your bodies a living sacrifice. Be not conformed to this world, but be transformed by the renewing of your mind. When you think about this wonderful need of great sacrifice in service, look at verse number 36. Be therefore merciful as your Father also is merciful. Now, when you're considering this great value of what we sacrificially need to represent
in service.

mercy will go a long way. What does it mean to be merciful? It means kindness in excess. It means to be lenient. Give more than you normally would have given. You know, we desire and we need people to give us mercy. As you're working with individuals endeavoring to get them to Christ, you've got to give a lot of mercy. And after you get them saved, you need to be merciful, continuing to be kind, continuing to go the limit beyond the limit that is the normal. Because the Bible says, why your Father is also merciful. I'm sure you've heard this many times. The plea for someone to cause you to be merciful. And the need needs to be in your mind. I can be, because God has been merciful to me over and over and over again. How many times? We can't even remember. We would not be able to count how God has been merciful to you and I. And then the third thing is sacrificial giving. You know, as you think about giving, we consider verse number 38. And the Lord, in verse number 37, shows us a pattern that we need to see that will teach us to be the giver that we ought to be. You see, it'll remove excuses. The Bible says, judge not, and ye shall not be judged. Many times, we stop and we don't go to the area of giving because we won't forgive. We won't allow ourselves to be the person that really puts into action what it is to be an individual that has received the forgiveness of Christ. We kind of keep it selfishly, and we don't allow ourselves to become then the pattern that needs to be. If you'll not judge, and you'll not condemn, and you'll forgive, then you'll be a person that is responsibly, and you'll just unconditionally begin to give. And the Bible says, it shall be given to you good measure, pressed down, shaken together, running over, shall men give unto your bosom. For with the same measure that ye meet, shall it be measured unto you. Now, we see a lot of teaching, a lot of good things that are there that I don't have time to discuss with you tonight. However, I want you to see this need of being a person that truly is a responsive, giving individual. Give yourself to Christ. Christ then will give you understanding of what you give then as constantly yourself to others for His cause, His will, His glory, His praise. And response will be that you'll have giving back to you constantly. I've heard this said many times. If you'll treat everyone like a king and queen, when the time comes, they'll return that back to you. What a principle. You know, many times we do what we do only for the reason of ourselves. Let's do what we do for the reason and the cause and the blessing of the Lord Jesus Christ. What kind of a value do you have on life? Have you matured like you ought to? Read the rest of this chapter. It's so instructive and continues to give you this need to reach higher goals and to come to the place of where you begin to grow, as the Bible says in 1 Peter chapter 3 and verse 8, in the grace and the knowledge of the Lord Jesus Christ. You know, everything belongs to Him, and we need to begin to understand that and then successfully, because of God's instruction, becomes that person that represents it. Now, let me just say to you in closing, become a person that matures. How? Become sacrificially growing. Secondly, become sacrificially serving. And thirdly, become sacrificially giving. Read the scripture, and this will show you more and more for the cause that you have for the Lord Jesus Christ. Keep looking up. Jesus is coming soon.

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This program is dedicated to representing Scripture as the sole authority for faith and practice. Be sure to tune in again next Saturday night at 8 p.m. for The Bible Stands right here on Gospel 90.3.

But that old ship was staying.

The stern of the ship was the captain. I could hear

It will never pass this way.

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0: Hey, Sally! I've got something important to tell everyone!
1: Okay, Sammy, what is it?
0: We are having vacation Bible school!
1: Yay! That is great! Do you have anything else to tell everyone?
0: Everyone should come!
1: And?
0: I think that's it.
1: Sammy, I think the kids and parents need a little bit more information if they are going to come to VBS.
0: Oh, really? Like, what information?
1: You know, like, who VBS is for, and where VBS will be held.
0: Oh, yeah! I guess they need to know.

0: when it is, too.
1: That's right.
0: Hopefully I can remember all the correct information.
1: Go ahead, Sammy. I'll help you.
0: Okay, so what is it? Vacation Bible School.
1: That's right. And who can come?
0: Anyone who has finished kindergarten through 12th grade.
1: Perfect. Now, where is it happening?
0: At Landmark Baptist Church in Haines City, Florida.
1: Great. And when does it start?
0: June 9th, 10th, and 11th, from 10 a.m. to 2 p.m. each day.
1: Excellent memory, Sammy. But why should kids come?
0: To learn to take aim for Christ.
1: You got it! Now, did you forget anything important?
0: Oh, there's no cost. It's completely free.
1: And
0: lunch is provided each day.
1: You remembered everything, Sammy. See you there, everyone.
0: Take aim for Christ at Vacation Bible School.

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1: What happened now?
0: I spotted giant creatures carrying colorful launchers and running across the field.
1: You mean kids with foam blasters?
0: They were smiling, laughing, dodging. One of them even yelled, "Incoming!"
1: Sounds pretty fun.
0: I hid behind a tree for safety.
1: You were hiding behind a tiny flower.
0: It was a tactical flower.
1: They're getting ready for vacation Bible school.
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0: And maybe bring

Then Pilate therefore took Jesus and scourged him. And the soldiers took a crown of thorns and put it on his head. And they put on him a purple robe. They came up to him saying, "Hail, King of the Jews." Then they smote him with their hands. Pilate therefore went forth again and said to them, "Behold, I bring him forth to you, that you may know that I find no fault in him." They led Christ

forth wearing the crown of thorns and the purple robe. Pilate said unto them, Behold the man. When the chief priests therefore and officers saw him, they cried out, saying, Crucify him, crucify him. Pilate said unto them, Take him and crucify him, for I find no fault in him.

this premeditated invasion. The American people in their righteous might will win to absolute victory.

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1: With SRN News, I'm Ron Taylor. There are reports of intercepted Iranian missiles and drones targeted at Bahrain and Kuwait.
2: Air raid sirens in Bahrain as Iranian missiles and drones head for Gulf neighbors, including Kuwait. Bahrain's government says those missiles were intercepted and called on Iran to immediately cease attacks on its Gulf neighbors. The statement came hours after the U.S. military said it shot down Iranian ballistic missiles and drones launched toward the Strait of Hormuz and Gulf Arab allies on Friday, and struck some of the Islamic Republic's coastal surveillance radar sites in response. I'm Julie Walker.
1: Ebola is affecting the lives of Congolese citizens.
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1: 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Oh, it's freezing in here. What's going on? I can see my breath.
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0: 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That's more like it.

0: Hey, Sally! I've got something important to tell everyone!
1: Okay, Sammy, what is it?
0: We're having vacation Bible school!
1: Yay! That is great! Do you have anything else to tell everyone?
0: Everyone should come!
1: And?
0: I think that's it.
1: Sammy, I think the kids and parents need a little bit more information if they are going to come to VBS.
0: Oh, really? Like what information?
1: You know, like who VBS is for and where VBS will be held.
0: Oh, yeah. I guess they need to know when it is, too.
1: That's right.
0: Hopefully I can remember all the correct information.
1: Go ahead, Sammy. I'll help you.
0: Okay, so what is it? Vacation Bible School.
1: That's right. And who can come?
0: Anyone who has finished kindergarten through 12th grade.
1: Perfect. Now, where is it happening?
0: At Landmark Baptist Church in Haines City, Florida.
1: Great. And when does it start?
0: June 9th, 10th, and 11th, from 10 a.m. to 2 p.m. each day.
1: Excellent memory, Sammy. But why should kids come?
0: To learn to take aim for Christ.
1: You got it! Now, did you forget anything important?
0: Oh, there's no cost. It's completely free.
1: And?
0: And lunch is provided each day.
1: You remembered everything, Sammy. See you there, everyone.
0: Take aim for Christ at Vacation Bible School.

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2: With SRN News, I'm Ron Taylor. The U.S. has intercepted Iranian missiles and drones fired at Gulf allies Bahrain and Kuwait.
3: Air raid sirens in Bahrain as Iranian missiles and drones head for Gulf neighbors, including Kuwait. Bahrain's government says those missiles were intercepted.

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Just as sure as Rush Limbaugh is a bleeding heart liberal, religion won't matter when the

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1: Now, what you've brought me today is truly remarkable. This is a pristine ceramic mug featuring a cartoon cat saying, "I hate Mondays." Notice the subtle coffee stain from circa 2012.
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0: 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One of them even yelled, "Incoming!"
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1: With SRN News, I'm Ron Taylor. The U.S. has intercepted Iranian missiles and drones fired at Gulf allies, Bahrain and Kuwait.
2: Air raid sirens in Bahrain as Iranian missiles and drones head for Gulf neighbors, including Kuwait. Bahrain's government says those missiles were intercepted and called on Iran to immediately cease attacks on its Gulf neighbors. The statement came hours after the U.S. military said it shot down Iranian ballistic missiles and drones launched toward the Strait of Hormuz

Christmas, my children and my wife. And I remember Mom and Dad, their love.

0: This is WLVF, Landmark's Voice of Faith, preaching the book, the blood, and the blessed hope.
1: The Boy Scouts have a saying, be prepared. 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

0: Hey, Sally! I've got something important to tell everyone!
1: Okay, Sammy, what is it?
0: We are having vacation Bible school!
1: Yay! That is great! Do you have anything else to tell everyone?
0: Everyone should come!
1: And?
0: I think that's it.
1: Sammy, I think the kids and parents need a little bit more information if they are going to come to VBS.
0: Oh, really? Like what information?
1: You know, like who VBS is for and where VBS will be held.
0: Oh, yeah. I guess they need to know when it is, too.
1: That's right.
0: Hopefully I can remember all the correct information.
1: Go ahead, Sammy. I'll help you.
0: Okay, so what is it? Vacation Bible School.
1: That's right. And who can come?
0: Anyone who has finished kindergarten through 12th grade.
1: Perfect. Now, where is it happening?
0: At Landmark Baptist Church in Haines City, Florida.
1: Great. And when does it start?
0: June 9th, 10th, and 11th, from 10 a.m. to 2 p.m. each day.
1: Excellent memory, Sammy. But why should kids come?
0: To learn to take aim for Christ.
1: You got it! Now, did you forget anything important?
0: Oh, there's no cost. It's completely free.
1: And
0: lunch is provided each day.
1: You remembered everything, Sammy. See you there, everyone.
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0: Welcome to National Sunday School on the Air. Thank you for joining us again today as we study God's Word taught by Dr. Wally Metz. Now let's open our Bible and our hearts as we study through the Word of God.
1: How do you see the world around you? Our personal worldview influences everything we do. How you look at the world

world is the story of who you are. Some see the world as a playground or pleasure palace. Others may see it as a veil of tears. The Lord Jesus saw the world as a harvest field, and he saw the souls of men as the harvest. In one of his parables, he said, "The harvest is the end of the world, when every living soul and all the dead will be reaped either to judgment or bliss." Christians are meant to be laborers in this harvest. He said, "The harvest is great and the laborers are few." Today, we're going to look at the harvest in John chapter 4 as we continue our study of the four Gospels. Listen to John chapter 4, verse 27 and following. "And upon this came his disciples and marveled that he talked with a woman. Yet no man said, 'What seekest thou, or why talkest thou with her?' The woman then left her water pot and went her way into the city and saith to the men, 'Come see a man which told me all the things that ever I did. Is not this the Christ?' Then they went out of the city and came unto him. In the meanwhile, his disciples prayed him, saying, 'Master, eat.' But he said unto them, 'I have meat to eat that you know not of.' Therefore said the disciples one to another, 'Hath any man brought him aught to eat?' Jesus saith unto them, 'My meat is to do the will of him that sent me, and to finish his work. Say not ye, there are yet 4 months, and then cometh harvest? Behold, I say unto you, lift up your eyes and look on the fields, for they are white already to harvest. And he that reapeth receiveth wages and gathereth fruit unto life eternal, that both he that soweth and he that reapeth may rejoice together. And herein is that saying true, one soweth and another reapeth. I sent you to reap that whereon you bestowed no labor. Other men labored, and you entered into their labors.' And many of the Samaritans of that city believed on him for the saying of the woman which testified, 'He told me all that ever I did.' So when the Samaritans were come unto him, they besought him that he would tarry with them, and he abode there 2 days. And many more believed because of his own word, and said unto the woman, 'Now we believe not because of thy saying, for we have heard him ourselves, and know that this is indeed the Christ, the Savior of the world.'" So here the Lord Jesus Christ speaks to his disciples after winning the woman at the well and urges them to be a part of the harvest. You know, as is so often the case, the conversion of the Samaritan woman was the key to opening up a larger harvest among the Samaritans. The key to getting started in personal evangelism is just to get started. A lot of people have great intentions when it comes to wanting to be a part of the harvest field and to win souls to Christ, but a lot of people just never get started. And it takes a great commitment to get started on this business of evangelism and the harvest. After someone has been won, then we'll open up all their friends and relatives as a potential harvest field. We must often start, however, with those who are despised, as Jesus did with the Samaritan woman. One of the other things we learn from being an effective part of the harvest is that you have to get your hands dirty. You have to leave your familiar circle of friends and your comfort zone and enter into a place where you are dealing with people that you may not admire, because the Lord Jesus Christ came to call sinners to repentance. In this lesson, we will learn some lessons about the spiritual harvest. Bear in mind that surveys reveal that 85% of the people that are reached by evangelical soul-winning churches are first reached by a friend or a relative. This gives you an idea of how the harvest field works. It starts with those that we know. This Samaritan woman went into town and began telling everybody in town that she had found the Messiah, the Christ. And that resulted in the harvest. That's the plan of God. We start with where we are, not across some foreign mission field. A trip across the ocean doesn't make anybody into a soul winner or a missionary for that matter. We start with where we are. In a number of cases, the Lord Jesus Christ
told the people that he won to himself, go

home and tell your family how great things the Lord has done for you. And so we see that in this case, we see a model of how to have a part in the harvest. We start with realizing and hungering for the Father's will. Our involvement in missions and soul winning begins with a deep commitment to the will of God. Once that commitment is made, we discover personally that His will is to seek and to save the lost. This is the reason He came into the world. He came, He said, to seek and to save that which was lost. And in the eyes of the Lord Jesus Christ, this was more important than food. In fact, it was His mission in life, and it was more important as an activity than almost anything.

That's why there are seasons of fasting for a lot of people. But the Lord Jesus Christ described some backsliders in his day as those who worship their own bellies. And it's not a very big stretch to understand that that's what happens to a lot of Christians. The Lord Jesus Christ said, I'm not worried about lunch. I'm worried about doing the will of the Father. And that kind of commitment is what is needed in order for you to have a work in the harvest. Concern and commitment bring about self-sacrifice. That means comfort, giving up comfort sometimes. It means giving up food sometimes. It means giving up precious time sometimes. It means abandoning personal plans sometimes. It means giving up convenience. And there are many, many stories in our church history about people who have done this. For instance, John Hyde, who was a missionary to India. After 7 years, he had seen almost no results, although he labored diligently. And so he came to the place in which he decided that it was going to have to break the pattern. And he decided to pray all night long, one night a week. Well, that was a tremendous sacrifice. But the first year, after not having seen anybody come to Christ for the first 7 years, he began praying for one soul to be saved and baptized for every day in the year. And the first year, he saw 400 people come to Christ and follow the Lord in baptism. The second year, he asked for two souls per day and saw 800 come to Christ. And then he was challenged to ask God for four souls a day. That would be 1,600. At the end of that year, unfortunately, his health failed. And yet God had answered those prayers because this man had come to the place where souls were more important than anything in his life. And that's the kind of commitment it takes. And unfortunately, there are not very many of us who are willing to make that kind of commitment to sacrifice. Here, the Lord Jesus talks about his will and his work. Therefore said the disciples one to another, hath any man brought him aught to eat? Jesus saith unto them, my meat is to do the will of him that sent me and to finish his work. Our work should be his work. Our work should also follow his will. If his will is known and the harvest is already there, the only thing wanting is our submission to the will of God. And that's where so many of us are lacking. And that's why, unfortunately, in so many cases, so few are coming to know the Lord in our day, because there are so few who are willing to make that sacrifice and that commitment to do his will. Now, not only that, he looked at the harvest. And this is very interesting. The Bible says in verse 35, say not ye, there are yet 4 months, and then cometh harvest. Behold, I say unto you, lift up your eyes and look on the fields, for they are white already to harvest. And he that reapeth receiveth wages and gathereth fruit unto life eternal, that both he that soweth and he that reapeth may rejoice together. And herein is that saying true, one soweth and another reapeth. You have to see the harvest. He says, I sent you to reap whereon you bestowed no labor. Other men labored, and you're entered into their labors. Now, what was happening here was that the woman was coming back with all of these people. And as he was involved in this discussion with his disciples, he more or less pointed to those people and said, don't say the harvest is yet to come. Lift up your eyes and look on the field. They're white already to harvest. So many of us don't want to leave our comfort zone to look into the faces of those who are lost and in despair. It's usually when we look into the faces of the unfortunate and the loss that our compassion is stirred. There is a harvest out there. It is a ready harvest. He said the fields are already white unto harvest. And if you look into the eyes of people, as I have done for many, many years, going into the

poorest of homes, going into tragic situations, looking at the faces of dope addicts and drunkards and harlots and just about any kind of behavior you can imagine, looking in their eyes of despair. That's where you see the harvest. The Bible says the Lord Jesus Christ looked on the multitudes and had compassion on them. As long as we have our ears and our eyes glued to the television and other things in our comfort zone, and I know this is tough talk, but the Bible does tough talk. We're not going to see the harvest. We're not going to look into the faces of those who are lost and undone. I can remember looking into the faces of a multitude in India not too long ago, to look at those hollow faces, those empty eyes, those longing expressions, and to know that they are just lost and undone. So many of us don't want to think about that and dwell upon that. But the fact is, my dear friend, the harvest is right there in front of you. And he talks about then, because of that, we are able to reap and rejoice together. He talks about the joint effort of the harvest. He says in verse 36, "And he that reapeth receiveth wages and gathereth fruit unto life eternal, that both he that soweth and he that reapeth may rejoice together." And herein is that saying true, one soweth and another reapeth. I sent you to reap that whereon you bestowed no labor. Other men labored, and you're entered into their labors. And I know, as a minister now, and having been somewhat engaged in soul winning and the reaching of the lost for more than a half a century now, I know that there are many, many people that I may have talked to that I didn't see that come to fruition right then, but later on they've come to know Christ, and others have been able to reap where I sowed. I also know that as a preacher, whenever I get up and face a group of people and preach the gospel to them, and people respond and get saved, I know also that there are a lot of people who have already sowed that seed. You know, you may talk to somebody and not see any immediate results, but the fact is, if you sow the seed for the harvest, then others may reap that harvest, and you'll rejoice together. Paul dealt with this in 1 Corinthians chapter 3, verses 6 through 11, where he said, "I have planted, Apollos water, but God gave the increase. So then neither is he that planteth anything, neither he that watereth, but God who giveth the increase. Now he that planteth and he that watereth are one, and every man shall receive his own reward according to his own labor. For we are laborers together with God. Ye are God's husbandry. Ye are God's building. According to the grace of God, which is given unto me as a wise master builder, I have laid the foundation, and another buildeth thereon. But let every man take heed how he buildeth thereupon. For other foundation can no man lay than that is laid, which is Jesus Christ." Now, basically, the Lord Jesus Christ started this whole thing by coming into the world to save sinners, and by dying on the cross, and by being raised from the dead. And that's the foundation that's been laid for us. You may just be able to speak a word in season, or you may just hand somebody a tract, or you may come to them in a time of trouble and be able to give them some counsel, or you may speak to some family member at a family outing, or during the holidays when people get together, or something like that. And God may enable you just to say a few words that will plant a seed in that person's soul. And then out there in the future, someone else may add to that, and that person may come to know Christ. You know, you and I are responsible for the sowing. It is God that brings the increase. He brings the harvest with the seeds we sow. And that's what Paul said in 1 Corinthians chapter 3. Neither he that waters or he that plants or anything, is God that gives the increase. And you have to trust God, commit yourself to God, to just do whatever you can to give out a word of witness and a word of encouragement to people. And God will take that and use it. And there are others who later on will also follow up on that and do the same thing. Or maybe you're talking to somebody who has already been

approached about the gospel, and you add to it and you just plant more seed, and somewhere down the line God brings the harvest. But it'll never be done unless the seed is planted. You can't have a harvest without planting seed, and that's where so many of God's people fall short. It is at the point of planting the seed getting that harvest going. Now, let me challenge you, my dear listening friend, if you're a Christian, commit yourself to using whatever opportunity you can to sow the seed. You may not be a bold soul winner like some that you've heard described. You may not be a flaming evangelist. Few people are. You may just be an ordinary Christian. But anybody can give a word in season. Anybody can give their testimony about what God has done for them. You start doing that, and God will take that and multiply it and use it for His glory, and people will come to know Christ because of that. Now, He talks about reaping the harvest in John chapter 4. Beginning with verse 39, and many of the Samaritans of that city believed on Him for the saying of the woman, which testified, "He told me all that ever I did." So when the Samaritans were come unto Him, they besought Him that He would tarry with them, and He abode there 2 days. And many more believed because of His own word, and said unto the woman, "Now we believe, not because of thy saying, for we have heard Him ourselves, and know that this is indeed the Christ, the Savior of the world." Now, as we said, the harvest can never be reaped until it is sown. If you leave the seed in the barn, you're not going to get a crop. The order given here is, first of all, submission to the Father's will. Number two, seeing the harvest. And then number four, sowing in the harvest. And number five, reaping the harvest. These steps must be followed in sequence, and it starts with a commitment to do His will. The Bible says God is willing that none should perish, but that all may have eternal life. His will is to reach the lost. His will is to reap a harvest. And when you line up your will with His will and determine that that's going to be the focus of your life, these other things will follow. It will follow then that you'll see the harvest, that you'll sow the seed, and you'll reap the harvest. Those are the steps that will follow. Now, they were brought by the woman. One person reached often results in many others. So each witnessing encounter is an opportunity to multiply the harvest. The woman brought these people to Jesus. The Bible says, "And many of the Samaritans of that city believed on Him for the saying of the woman, which testified, 'He told me all things that ever I did.'" She did what she could do. She reached her circle. And that's what God wants you to do. As we said, 85% of the people who are brought to Christ in evangelical churches are first introduced to that church or to that message by a relative or a friend. And what God wants you to do is to use your opportunities that He has given you, to use them as witnessing opportunities. You don't have to do it in a rude way and turn people off. God's not asking you to become obnoxious. There are many, many opportunities for you to share a word of testimony that you don't have to be obnoxious to do it. And then they were brought by the woman, and they were convinced by the Savior. Verse 40 says, "So when the Samaritans were come unto Him, they besought Him that He would tarry with them, and He abode there 2 days. And many more believed because of His own word, and said unto the woman, 'Now we believe not because of thy saying, for we have heard Him ourselves, and know that this is indeed the Christ, the Savior of the world.'" Now, we can introduce others to Him, and He does the work of redemption and regeneration. We've got to have enough faith in the Lord Jesus Christ to believe that if we bring somebody to Him, if we introduce somebody to Him,
He'll be able to do the work. The Holy Spirit, working through you, will be able to convince people of the reality of the Savior and of the truth of

gospel. And it takes faith to do that. If you think you're on your own, you're not going to do this. But if you have confidence in the Savior, that once you introduce somebody to Him, that He can carry out the work of redemption, and then you're well on your way to being an effective witness and soul winner, because the Lord Jesus Christ does the saving. We can't do that. All we can do is to labor in the harvest. We're the field hands. He's the farmer and the husbandman. He is the owner of the field, in fact. We're just laborers in His harvest. And if we plant the seed and nurture it, then what's going to happen is that God Himself is going to bring forth a harvest in people's lives. And then when you get to heaven and you stand before the Lord Jesus Christ, what great joy is going to be when you see that you've had some part in bringing people to Him. He'll look at you and say, "Well done, thou good and faithful servant. Enter thou into the joys of the Lord." May I urge you, my dear friend, and challenge you today to use the opportunities you have to plant seeds in the harvest. You have friends, you have co-workers, you have salesmen who talk to you, you have business people that you do business with. It's really not a very hard thing to just say a word every once in a while to them and to give them a witness. If it's nothing more than just, "Well, the Lord has been good to me and I praise Him for it." You notice some of these athletes do that when they're interviewed after a game or something. If it's just that much, that's more than nothing. Our commitment to missions and personal soul winning is deeply personal, and it must follow the deepest kind of commitment.

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0: 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Then I got a tip. Uh-huh. 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Clean, classic. 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I turned over the price tag, and that's when the case cracked wide open. I looked around for security cameras. I checked for hidden microphones. I even looked for the police. Nobody seemed concerned. The cashier just smiled and asked,
1: "Would you like a bag?"
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1: It's time now for the Adult Sunday School class, brought to you live from the auditorium of the Landmark Baptist Church in Haines City, Florida. The class is under the direction of Pastor Carter.

It don't cost any more to sit up front than it does in the back. Oh, my. It's summertime at Landmark. I can see that. But it happens every year, and somehow we make it till everybody gets back. So, sort of like the guy that wore suspenders, you know, two of them. One of them broke. He said to the other one, the whole responsibility now is yours. So that's kind of the way it is with you and I that are left here. A whole responsibility now for the summer's left with us. So let's be faithful as we can. Thank God for you being here this morning. I was gone last week over at Central in Winter Haven. That was the church I was saved in. Got a lot of precious memories there. And, of course, it was the place I was saved. Place Mom and Dad were saved. It was a place my brother was saved. So it's a special place to me when I go back. And somebody said, how'd the preaching go? And I said, oh no, about all the preacher could do was cry over there. Got the tear ducts cleaned out anyway. With all those memories flooding back in. Brother Harold was singing about meeting the master. That's where I met him. And that's, of course, is precious. Of course, Brother Wiggins, Dr. Wiggins now, is my brother-in-law. We married sisters. We joke about it that we've always shared the same burden. They don't think that's too funny. Not only that, his sister married my brother. So we sort of had the family kind of together. Brother Wiggins likes to joke about it and said, well, you understand that if you understand Haines City was a small place back then. So, but anyway, God was good. Some folks were saved and had a good turnout for the celebrating his 90th birthday. So I'm only 9 months older than him. And so we do have some burdens to share there for sure. But it was a good day. Appreciate being gone, and again, like I say, it makes me look back from the beginning and see, like the Bible says, our life's just a vapor, appears for a little while and then vanisheth away. It moves fast. One of the

things I would do when I'm over there is I have folks come up to me, and they're obviously not quite as old as me, but they're old. And they'll say something like, I was in your Sunday school class. That really makes me feel old. Oh, yeah, quite a bit of that. There's even a few right here in town. Some of them, one man has a business here in town. He was in my Sunday school class over there when he was 11 years old. And I was in the office, his office, the other day. Asked the secretary, I said, is he retired? Yes, he's retired. I thought, that boy I used to take out on Saturday afternoon with my Sunday school class, and we'd play ball or whatever we done, and he's already a businessman, retired, family and all that business. So that's why I don't walk quite as fast as I used to. And a lot of other things I don't do as well either. Well, open your Bibles to 1 Thessalonians. We're going into chapter 3. And have to always give you a little more background on the book here, but before I do that, let me say I do appreciate those that covered for me. I believe Brother Gillum covered for me last week. Is that correct? I think so. Does a good job, and we appreciate that so much. Remember, Paul is writing to the church of the Thessalonians. He writes two epistles or two letters to them. This is one of the first ones, the first one, in fact, Paul wrote. So Paul is been saved from his life as Saul, which was persecuting the church. Now, the Lord has told him, I'm going to put the shoe on the other foot. Now, that's not a quote from the Bible, but that's what happened. He changed sides. He used to persecute the faith, and now he started preaching. God has a good sense of humor, I think, sometimes like that. And the Apostle Paul now writes his first letter to the church at Thessalonica. But remember, there was no church at Thessalonica till Paul started it. As Paul, in preaching the gospel, he was a Jew, he was a Pharisee of the Pharisees. So when he got saved and found out Jesus was the Messiah, he had a burden for his own people, the Jews. So he went back into the synagogues when they would meet on Saturday, and he would preach Christ to them. What he was preaching was that Jesus was the Messiah. He was the one that fulfilled all the prophecies, and all the pictures that you read about in the Old Testament was fulfilled in Jesus as he came as the Messiah that was predicted. Every time a lamb had its throat cut on the sacrificial altar, it was pictured the day God's lamb would come and die on the cross of Calvary. So as Paul begins to preach in the synagogues, now you got to remember, Rome was in charge. It was the Romans in charge of Jerusalem. But the biggest part of the population would have been Jews. They were in bondage to Rome, but Rome was giving them a lot of freedom. And so when Paul, the leading Pharisee, a Pharisee of the Pharisees, he sat at the feet of the great teacher Gamaliel, and he was well known. So when he was converted to Christ, he became under attack. He was the one that could do him the most damage. And by the way, he did for straightening out the truth on Judaism and the truth on Christ being the Messiah. So when he started with the boldness that he had to go in the synagogues and preach, he started being persecuted, just like he had been persecuting them before he got saved and met Jesus in Acts chapter 9 on the Damascus Road. So he was under persecution. So when he begins to preach in the synagogues in the city of Thessalonica, and people begin to believe, many of them Jews, and some others also, some Greeks, he had a following right there, but he got run out of town. He was not the first preacher or the last preacher that ever got run out of town. There's a lot of stories about that. And I get off on a rabbit trail before I know it if I'm not careful. But I remember a preacher, I knew him pretty good. He was preaching in a revival in another town, and some folks got mad in the church at the pastor, not so much at the evangelist preaching. And it was in country hills, and a bunch of heathen came out of the hills and surrounded the church to get him that night when the preaching was over. He said, I went in the preacher's office, and he called the sheriff to come protect us. Said the trouble was it took a long time for the sheriff to get there.

said, my car was on the outside, and he said, I needed to go, but the preacher said, no, don't go out there in that crowd. They're mad at us. I don't know what they'll do to you. So he said, I sat there a while, and he said, I got to thinking what I knew about preachers being persecuted and how strong and bold and brave they were. He said, in the Bible and in history. He said, I told the preacher, I'm ashamed of sitting here and cowering in this office like this. I'm going out in my car and I'm leaving. He said, I walked all the way out the car, and he said, it looked like a bunch of them was going to attack me, and they were saying bad things to me. He said, I got all the way to the car and found out I left my keys in the office. He said, I went back to the office and felt led to stay there. So Paul got run out of town. He has to leave. He'll refer to that now as we get into chapter 3 here. And maybe we'll turn over and look at it here just a little bit. He's still talking to this new convert church. Baby church, we'd call it. He's so concerned about being able to get them to grow in grace, and he wants to get back to them. He wants to teach them. And so that's his burden that you find here as you read through these verses. If you kind of get into context, you understand why he's saying what he says. So he says, wherefore, chapter 3, verse 1, wherefore, that means what's gone before. When we could no longer forbear, we thought it good to be left at Athens alone. That's Athens, Greece, still there, of course, today. And so what Paul is saying, we had to leave town. I couldn't come back to you. I was kind of in hiding. So he said, I had my companions leave me at Athens alone. Now, you have that recorded over in Acts chapter 17. I'll refer to it just a little bit. It's a good story over there. Paul was left at Athens. He sent Timotheus and the others on back to Thessalonica because they were mainly after Paul. He was the one doing them harm. He was a Pharisee that had been converted from Judaism to Christianity, and they were after him. So when he's at Athens alone, he goes out into the area that's called Mars Hill, Acts 17, and he's among the intellectuals of Greece now. This was the ones that you would study if you go to pay a big bunch of money and go to the public universities, so-called public state-run government universities. Today, they'll teach you about Socrates, they'll teach you about all the mythical gods and so forth of Rome. And he goes into Athens, and they go out on Mars Hill, and they still do this in some areas. In fact, in one of the parks in London, England, this happens just about every week. They'll go out there and, so to speak, get them a soapbox and preach whatever ideas they have. And that's what they did at Athens. So the Greeks were not after him to kill him. In fact, they wanted to hear what he had to say. But he took his text from a sign when he went there. That sign was where they were paying respects to all the gods. They had up various gods, many gods in the mythology of the Roman gods and so forth. A lot of the funny books we kids used to read as kids growing up. Anybody ever read the funny book called The Flash? A guy runs so fast and had a helmet on, had little wings over his ears. Oh, you hadn't lived till you read those funny books, folks. Captain Marvel, Superman, all those. When I get an extra quarter, which was very rare, I spent it on comic books there when I was probably about 10 years old. Anyhow, that's one of the mythical gods. Flash was. He was Mercury. You get an automobile, Ford makes a Mercury. You see the same signal on it, sign on it. That's supposed to be fast. By the way, I owned a couple. They were fair, but they wasn't that fast. I'm messing around now. But anyhow, the Jews were under the Romans, and the mythical gods and all that in Greece and Athens there had all those gods. And still have those statues and so forth that you see today if you go over there. But when Paul got there to preach to these that didn't know who the real God was, he saw their signs up to all the gods they worship. But then he saw a sign that says to the unknown God. In other words, if we left one out, we don't want to offend him. So in case we missed all the gods,

We got a sign up that says to the unknown God. Read that in Acts chapter 17. Paul said, it's the unknown God I want to introduce to you. So he preached Jesus to them there, and some believe. Now that's where he's at when he writes this epistle back to the church at Thessalonica where the folks got saved when he was preaching there. So that's what he's talking about in this verse. He's left at Athens alone. Says, and sent Timotheus, our brother and minister of God and our fellow laborer in the gospel of Christ, to establish you and to comfort you concerning your faith. Now, these are baby Christians. He's concerned of whether or not they're going to understand enough to be grounded and grow, or whether or not to, when the persecution comes, they're going to fall out. And so he wants them established and comfort. So he's sending his companions, Timotheus, and as a minister here, sent back to him to help him. Then he says in verse 2, and sent Timotheus, our brother and minister of God, and our fellow laborer in the gospel of Christ, to establish you, to comfort you concerning your faith, that no man should be moved by these afflictions. Now, wait a minute. Paul has left. He was the main one they were after. But those that had believed on him and received him was also in trouble. You read in Acts 17 there about it. No, in Acts... Yeah, I get it right. He left the church, and they went into Jason's house, and then the mob came around Jason's house. You read all the background. That's where the church at Thessalonica got started. And so he's talking about it to them here, and he wants them established. And so they had their afflictions too, but not as bad as Paul was having. Then he makes a statement that's a little hard for us to accept today. For yourselves know that we are appointed thereunto. Appointed unto afflictions. Folks, this is something hard to accept, but you know God allows you and I to have some afflictions. Amen. Appointed to. Now, Paul was personally appointed to. If you went back to chapter 9 in Acts, you'd find where Jesus showed up to convert Saul to Paul on the road to Damascus when the bright light, brighter than the noonday sun, struck Paul down. Let's just do it. Turn back over to Acts chapter 9 because I'm getting my tongue over my quarter this morning sometimes. Acts chapter 9, you find Paul's on the road to Damascus. He's Saul now, and he's going to find all the believers and persecute them. He has the letters of authority and so forth to put him in jail. So Paul gets struck down, and God sends him back to a house that still stands. If you go over today, and the address is somewhat the same. It's on the street called Straight, verse 11 of Acts chapter 9, is where he went. And he stayed there until God sent a man by the name of Ananias to him. That's where, and to get him the truth. He's blind now. He's blind from the bright light that shone upon him. But now drop down with me at about verse 15 and 16 of Acts chapter 9. But the Lord said unto him, go thy way. Now here's mercy, what's going on here? And now, I can't say it. Here's this man, he said. All right, it's terrible to get old, folks. He said Ananias to him. And Ananias didn't want to go. He'd heard about Saul killing people and arresting them, putting them in jail. So the Lord's having to convince Ananias to go to him. So that's what the setting here in Acts chapter 9. And Ananias answered the Lord in verse 13, I have heard by many of this man, talking about Paul, how much evil he hath done to the saints at Jerusalem. And here he hath authority from the chief priest to bind us that call on thy name. But the Lord said unto him, unto Ananias, now go thy way, for he is a chosen vessel unto me to bear my name before the Gentiles and kings. And he does that in the book of Acts, and the children of Israel. Now look at verse 16. This is one I don't like too much, but it's the truth. But I will show him how great things he must suffer for my name's sake. What's God saying? He's saying, I've saved Paul, but he's going to suffer some for me now.

Do you know what? We blame the devil for suffering, and ultimately he's the one because of sin, and the result of sin, of course, having to do, brings sickness and finally death. But at the same time, don't think God is punishing you when you have to suffer some. Now, it's easy to get that thinking. The devil wants you to think that. But the truth of the matter is, we got some allotted to us, appointed to us, we might say. And I don't like that, but he's saying that about Paul. He's saying Paul is going to suffer some for my name's sake. And Paul refers to that now when he writes back to the church at Thessalonica. He's basically saying to them, don't be shocked. This is something that was going to happen. We were foretold that it was going to happen. Truth is, Paul did have the shoe on the other foot. He did have to do some suffering. In fact, he suffered his whole ministry. If you really read deep on Paul, you'll wonder how in the world he was able to keep on going in the jailhouses and the whippings and everything else he received. In fact, somebody said, well, he had a physician traveling with him. Yes, Luke, who was probably not a Jew, most likely a Gentile, but Luke was a physician. He was with Paul much of the time. The whole book of Acts, of course, is written by Luke that was traveling with Paul. And so, yes, God did provide him help. And he's got his thorn in the flesh and all that. We don't want to get off on that too much and argue about what that was. I think it was probably eyesight, but we don't know for sure. So all of this is in the context. So he's writing back to the church. He don't want them to be discouraged, but encouraged. And he says in verse 3 that no man should be moved by these afflictions. He knew they had heard what was happening to him, how bad he'd been treated, how he was having to run, flee for his life, really. He says, for yourselves know that we are appointed unto them, verse 3. So he's telling the church, don't be discouraged by that. And my ministry as a pastor through the years, so many folks I've dealt with all kind of sicknesses and all kind of pain and all kind of suffering. I've seen some that a little bit of suffering just absolutely knocked them off. And where is God? Maybe he don't exist. He don't love me. He don't care about me. I've seen others that the suffering drew them very close to God. You know, you have a decision on that. You really do. I can tell you a lot of stories on that. As a young preacher, I remember one time visiting a lady. She was a grandma. She'd been a healthy lady, but she was doing something that a lot of grandmas have done. She was on the floor playing with the grandkids. Just horse playing, we would call it. You know, ride the horse and she'd crawl or something like that, playing with the kids, just like probably many of you have done. And somehow or another, one of the children made a move, jumped on her back, somehow she fell. And she was immediately paralyzed. Terrible thing. And I mean, laying straight in the bed, couldn't get out of the bed by herself. And the doctor told her it was terminal, and ultimately she did die, did have a funeral. But when the church folks told me about her, and I was going to visit her the very first time, and they told me the story, I felt so sorry for her. How terrible this was. Good Christian lady. Why would it happen to her? And all those questions. So as a young preacher, I went to the house by myself. And I thought, how in the world, what kind of answer? She's going to ask me why. She's going to ask me why God done this to her. What am I going to say? I dreaded it. But I went in. And to my great wonders, why I'm still remembering the story and telling it, I went in and sat down inside the bed, and I guess I started off kind of, you know, a little bit negative. She said, preacher, rejoice with me. I'm fixing to go to heaven. She shamed the fire out of me with her attitude. Her attitude was, oh, this is good. God's plan. I'm not blaming God for this. This is going to be all right. And when I walked out, I had learned something. I never forgot. What kind of attitude do we have when something bad happens to us, when an affliction comes? Boy, oh boy, it makes a lot of difference. And Paul is worried that the afflictions here is going to trip them up. They're going to say, well, why did God let this happen?

0: Well, move on just a little bit. He says in verse 4, "For verily when we were with you, we told you before that we should suffer tribulation, even as it came to pass, and you know," he said, "you know the troubles." Now he's talking about tribulation troubles. He's not talking about the tribulation that is coming for the nation of Israel and for the Jews. He's not talking about that. By the way, we all want to see the rapture. We all want to hear the trumpet and the Lord come for the saved. That's great. But you know what? That same trumpet is going to usher in the great tribulation. When the church and the saved are caught out of here, tribulation is going to come. It's known as the day of Jacob's trouble, Jeremiah chapter 17. It'll be given to Israel. Right now you see Israel in the news with the President Trump and the war and all that. And of course we're for them. God did give Jerusalem. He gave that area to the Jews, and all the persecution from Persian, Iran, all that is depicted in the Bible and all that. But the truth is, there's not going to be any peace till Jesus comes and sets up his kingdom. The paper that Iran might sign is not even worth the paper, not even worth the ink and paper for us, them keeping their word. We know that. I don't get off on that, except I hope you understand that. But I tell you what it is to me. That's a great big sign that Jesus is coming soon. That's what it is to me. Anyhow, this thing here, we will have some afflictions here, and we'll have our tribulations here. When he refers to tribulation here, it's not the tribulation that's coming after the rapture. We are here at Landmark, our doctrine, and it's the old Baptist doctrine from as far back as you want to trace it. We are pre-trib. We believe there will be a rapture before the tribulation period. And we believe that is so clear for anybody that just takes the Bible like it is. That tribulation period will bring some good. It'll be a terrible time. Awful things are going to happen. But it'll finally bring, by the end of the tribulation period, Israel will know who the Messiah is. And he'll come back in glory, which has been mentioned in the last verse of chapter 2 here, and it'll be mentioned again the last verse of chapter 3 that we're studying, because that's the big event. That is the theme that Paul tells this young bunch of believers at Thessalonica about. Think about it just a moment. Somebody says, "Well, I just got saved. Don't scare him with the second coming. No, tell him about it quick." The truth is, Paul told these new converts about it quick, because what is it? For the saved, it's the blessed hope. You don't get any better than that. Amen? All right, a certain choir leader is looking at me. He wanted two extra minutes this morning. He's already got his choir hit. I see that. I'm just joking. I'm going to give you the time, brother. Let me see what this says. 6:59. I don't know where they're at. They're not in here.
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Amen. Thank you, choir. Amen. Let's stand together. Take your hymn books, please. Turn to number 58, hymn number 58. And can it be that I should gain? Amen. Number 58 on the first verse together, everyone. Let's lift it up.

Amen. Amazing love. How can it be? Let's sing another song about his love. Number one. Number one. My Savior's love. Oh, how marvelous. Oh, how wonderful is my Savior's love for me. On the first verse, number one.

hold your place there. We'll come back and sing the last verse, but let's take a moment and shake hands and greet those around you while the instruments play through that.

Thank you, ladies. Our ushers are coming down to see if we have any first-timers or folks visiting with us. If you'd raise your hand, if you're visiting with us, we'd love to get a record of visit. Want to welcome you with these bags. These gift bags have a card and a pen inside of them. And if you'd take that and fill it out so we could get a record of your visit, we'd appreciate that. Hold it up high. They all have glasses. That means they need a little bit extra to see. So hold it up high enough for them as you come by. Appreciate you visiting with us. We want to welcome you to the Landmark Baptist Church. We're excited about this week of VBS, and so we want you to be able to send your young people out. If you got grandkids, anybody else, they can get registered online, or they can register on Tuesday when we kick it all off at 10 a.m. to 2 p.m. Be in prayer as a church. We're going to be running buses to pick up our young people and bring them out. We're also going to have a lot of folks driving in, some other churches, and folks are going to be bringing their kids over. So we're excited about it, looking forward to a great week, but we need your prayers for it to be successful and safe, and so please be in prayer for that. Also, I want you to know that the young people are from age 5, K-5 to 12th graders, all right? So we're going to be running a young people's group and then a teen group, and they'll be on different schedules with lunch and preaching and all those things, but also on two different teams so that they can cheer and share points together. And then also, if you're a parent and you're wondering what these vacation Bible school bucks are, we printed our own money. Now, wouldn't it be great if we could do that in real life? Amen. But anyway, it's just for the store and the things that will happen during Vacation Bible School. And so young people are going to be pushing their parents to come next Sunday to be a part with us, and they're going to get extra Vacation Bible School bucks. So if you would, I want to everybody, all our members, I want all of you to welcome everybody you see. If you've not seen them before, welcome them to church. A lot of them will be the first time. Their kids may have come for years on the buses, but they may never have come. So we want to make sure we welcome them and make them feel at home here with us. I know that you always do that, but I'm making everybody a greeter next Sunday. All right, so everybody. But we also want you to come in that red, white, and blue. Next Sunday is Flag Day. We're going to have a special flag presentation. A lot of that was in, you may have heard it on the radio or saw it in the bulletin. But we have a group coming in to kind of give us a 250th anniversary flag for our country's birthday. It is a commemorative flag. Only so many of them were made, and one of the places they chose, they needed to choose places that were patriotic, and we are patriotic here at Landmark. And so let's show off our patriotism this coming Sunday with all the way we sing, the way we pledge the flag, and also the way we dress in that red, white, and blue. So I encourage you to do that as we come out. We'll have the message, we'll match it as well, and so we hope that you'll come out and be a part of it with us. Teen camp is just around the corner. That starts on June 22nd through the 26th.

0: We still are looking for some folks to help us out there. If you can't be out there every day, we understand. We just, again, anytime you can give us would be a help. It will take a load off of someone else who is out there serving. And so please get signed up. Let us know how you can help us. I also want to just say, if you would, if you can give to it, you can't help, but you could give. You can take the offering envelope in the pew and you could just write camp on it. And any amount you give, it costs $100. Well, let me just say that we charge $100 for camp. The cost is higher than that, but the blessing of God's people who give towards that allows young people to come. Again, you saw the number of young people last week that earned their free week of camp, and that all happens because we have a church that gives to that. And I have a lot of people that have other camps, and people call us about coming to our camp, and they say, how do you do it for that? I said, we don't do it for that. That's just what we charge, all right? That's just, we want to make it affordable, and we want young people to come to camp. And so I'm thankful for a church that gives so that we can have these ministries and that they can all be taken care of. So thank you for that if you can. And then also coming around just the corner again, we're going to have a memorial service. I want you to be able to plan on this for David Akery. We've announced this before, but it's getting closer now that we're in June. So on Saturday, June 20th at 11 a.m., the family visitation will happen. And then at 12 p.m., we'll have a memorial service for David Akery here in the main auditorium. As we turn our attention to the prayer list, I want you to be in prayer for Brandon and Caitlin. It was a beautiful wedding. If you were not able to be there or watch it online yesterday, a beautiful, beautiful wedding and a beautiful couple. And so you be praying for them. We always need folks praying for us in those early days. You know, sometimes one of the hardest, after the honeymoon period is over, you know, you start looking at, you get upset about which end of the toothpaste tube you squeeze the toothpaste from, amen? And so just be in prayer for them. We love a brand new married couples. You know, we live in an age, a day and age where marriage is it's still as sacred as God always made it to be. And people, we know the world is trying to pull marriages apart, and they don't pursue helping people. So let's pray for them as they begin this. And everyone, we have young couples. The preacher that married them said, man, you guys must have tons of marriages. I said, with all the young people. I said, we do have probably more than the average church. And that just means we need to pray more than the average church for those young people getting married. Amen. And so let's be in prayer. We have more coming up this summer. So let's remember them in prayer as they are off on their honeymoon, and they'll be coming back to serve with us here in our church. Let's continue to pray for Brother and Miss Donahue's 13-year-old grandson, Timothy. He's been in the hospital for several weeks now. Brother Scotty Drake is now he's kind of in a rehab facility, still having trouble swallowing. And so I need you to pray for him that God will strengthen those muscles in his throat. We've been praying for him. Let's pray specifically for his swallowing ability, that God will give him strength and be able to get out of the rehab facility. He was in the hospital for 14 days and now another week here of being in the rehab. So let's continue to pray. Pray for Miss Lori Brewer's dad, who has been on our cancer list for some time, but really is getting to a serious condition there, and also worried about just his pain level. Just be in prayer for, just he's got that brain tumor. It's causing excruciating pain. And so continue to pray for Brother Bob Paulin. He has an MRI coming up this Tuesday just to assess the situation with his cancer there on his liver. And so let's continue to pray for Miss Vesta Conley, who's having leg surgery on June 22nd upcoming there. And then also she's having a brain scan on June 15th for different things with her being able to be unstable there. Continue to pray for the cancer list, Russ Messersmith, who we've added, Dorian Ambrose, Bob Paulin, Rodney and Betty Newsom, Lori Edwards, Irene Lohman, and Wyatt Wooten. I want you to also add on there Brother and Miss Morgan. Brother Morgan's been sick, and then while they were on their travels, Miss Morgan, something, we're not sure how she injured her leg, but her leg is hurt, and she's having trouble getting around, having to be on crutches now. So let's pray for them. Let's stand together. We're going to go to the Lord in prayer. And then Brother Tyler is going to come and pray for us, but I'd ask you to do this. After he prays, remain standing for the offering.
1: Let's pray. Dear Father, Lord, we love you. Lord, I am thankful for a church, Lord, that's loving. Lord, I'm thankful for the opportunity we have this week to have Vacation Bible School. Lord, I thank for the young people that are going to come and hear about Jesus Christ. Lord, I pray you have us all have a heart that's tender towards that. Lord, that we might see this as a great opportunity, like I know we do as a church. Lord, I pray you be these prayer requests. Many people that are hurting, many people that are going through trials right now. Lord, I pray you help us as a church that we might just gather around them. Lord, we might love on them and show them the love of Christ. Lord, I pray you be with our pastor this morning as he preaches. Lord, I pray if there's someone here that does not know you as their personal Lord and Savior.

Amen. Thank you so much. Remain standing. Take your hymn books again, please. Turn to number 185. 185. Probably my favorite Fanny Crosby song that she's written. She's wrote so many, thousands of them. But my Savior, first of all, I'll know him by the print of the nails in his hands. On the first verse, let's sing it together. When

Thank you, Brother Allen. Take your Bibles this morning, if you would, and go to Ephesians chapter number 3. Ephesians chapter 3 in the New Testament. We will be turning just a few pages today, but not too many. I want to preach on the theme that is behind me. All right, I knew you'd be reading it the entire time, and so to preach on anything else but that, your attention would be to read the banner. So taking aim for Christ. Taking aim for Christ. Amen. Will be our title of the message this morning, Ephesians chapter number 3 in the Bible. I wanted to mention to the next few weeks and talk about our patriotism and our country, and so we're going to kind of spend a month that way. We have our 250th birthday of our country coming up just about a month after Flag Day, and so we're looking forward to just being able to put up the red, white, and blue. Now, you don't have to wear red, white, and blue every Sunday, all right? We want you to do that next Sunday. But we're going to decorate the auditorium. We're going to leave it up all the way to July 4th, really July 5th on our Sunday when we'll celebrate it. And then we'll have several messages that will follow for that. Next week we'll be on our flag. The one following is Father's Day. And so we'll be preaching on our founding fathers. And then we'll continue on with In God We Trust the next Sunday. And then to follow that up, we'll preach on the future of America. All right, to finish it up on the 250th birthday of our country. So pray you'll come back and be a part. If you're a patriot, you ought to love our country and put God first. And because when our country puts God first, our country thrives. Amen. And so again, God, family, and country, we believe in that around here. And so Ephesians chapter number 3, that's not the message today. Today's message is taking aim for Christ. I'm going to pray. I hope you'll bow your head and your heart with me and ask God to help you today, that God will speak to you through his word. And I'm going to pray and ask God to help me to be his messenger boy this morning. Let's preach. Let's pray together. Dear Lord, I thank you for your goodness, your grace. God, I thank you for the opportunity to be in this place to do what you've called me to do. God, I pray that you'd move me out of the way and that people would only see Christ today, that the message would be that would be from your word, and it would be from the Spirit of God to people needy to hear the word of God and to hear from heaven today. God, I pray that the message would be that would help us all take aim for Christ in this life. We ask it in Jesus' name. Amen. I want to define the word aim. I think that words, sometimes we change the meanings of things in this modern age. So I always like to go back to the 1828 dictionary, Webster's 1828, and define things. Good foundational time period of our lives. And when we wrote a dictionary here, and it reaches back and it uses a lot of Bible to define words. And so if you are using the dictionary and you've never used the 1828, it's a great dictionary. It's available online. It's one that you can purchase and use. If you really like to have a great big paperweight on your desk, it's that big. But nowadays you can just download it on your phone, and it will be a good biblical study for you along with word study. If you're trying to define something, the best place to find those defined words in our day and age, you can find others, but they're going to take you all the way back to Greek and Hebrew and confuse you. All right. Again, 1828 dictionary is going to take you straight to the King James Bible and define the word and help you understand your English language. All right. God translated it for us into this language so that we didn't have to go back to the Greek and Hebrew all the time. And we have a Bible that we can read. Aren't you thankful today that you don't have a

Bible sitting in front of you in Greek. Thank you, got a Bible in English that you, as a language you understand, and God perfectly preserved it for you today. Amen. What a blessing. The word aim in the 1828 dictionary is just going to mean, again, the definition, the way we are using it today is more figurative. So the word itself, again, it just means to point, right? To kind of set the aim of something. But it means the way we're using it, taking an aim for Christ, means literally to have a purpose, our intention. All right? How about this? Design. And then the final definition of it is a reflection at some person. So I want you to come to the place in your life today that you take aim on Christ once again, because many of us focus in on Christ as our Savior, not always the person who is our focus, who is our aim, who is our goal to grow up in Him. In the book of Ephesians, it's going to tell us all about, in the first chapter, how Jesus, he redeemed us through His blood. But before that, in verses 3 and 4, it reminds us that God chose us before the foundation of the world. It brings it all the way down where it tells us that the Spirit of God, in verses 11 through 13, come to a place where He seals us into the day of redemption. So that salvation itself is the very act of God. And without either piece, it could not be what we have for it today. God choosing us and loving us, and then Jesus, who physically took care of the act of redemption through dying on the cross and rising again, and He shed that blood and made a blood atonement in heaven for our sins. And then the Spirit of God, for all of you that may come in thinking you could lose your salvation, you don't keep it anyway. It isn't like a pair of glasses that you can misplace. It's something that you had to have a cleansing or a purifying, and God sent His Spirit to live inside of you and seal what He cleansed the moment that you got saved. The Spirit of God does much more than just seal you. He empowers you if you yield yourself to Him. The passage that we're going to read today comes to the place where it talks about the fullness of God. Listen, when you get saved, you get the Holy Spirit, who immediately takes the action of what you ask God to do, and that was give you the gift of eternal salvation. To save you from death, hell, and the grave. You asked Him to save you and you accepted Jesus Christ as your Savior. He came in and He did the work of salvation and sealed you. But the Holy Spirit can do much more work through you if you'll let Him. And when we yield ourselves for more than salvation, all of a sudden the Holy Spirit can take action in our lives to help us grow and be built up, rooted and grounded in love. Look at the scripture with me today, if you would. In Ephesians chapter 3, the scripture comes to this point. And I want you to see some of the purpose in the context. We don't have time to read the entire chapter. But he literally, in context, is thanking God for allowing him, Paul the apostle, under the inspiration of God, gives a moment to thank God for being able to preach in verse 8 the unsearchable riches of Christ. In verse 9, he says, and to make all men see what is the fellowship of the mystery, which from the beginning of the world hath been hidden God, who created all things by Jesus Christ. I want you to just take a moment as we get ready to take aim on Christ and understand that the New Testament age is not the Old Testament age. It's not the same. Everyone who's ever been saved will be saved the exact same way, by putting their faith and trust in Jesus Christ. In the Old Testament, they did not know His name. They pointed to one who would come, the promised Messiah that God promised to send, and they put their faith and trust in Him. And then they practiced through faith that all the pictures of what Christ would do. The pictures never did any work for them. It only year by year brought them to a place where they said it was the purchasing of them by Jesus Christ through His blood, just like you and I. The Old Testament saints didn't get saved by works. They got saved by faith in the future Messiah who is come in Jesus Christ.
You and I in the New Testament, we don't look forward like we do. They did. We look back at the faithfulness of Jesus Christ, who has gone to the cross, who has risen again, who is in heaven, seated at the right hand of God, and is making intercession.

question for us. For all of us today, when we look at that, we realize that in this New Testament age, there have been things that have been revealed that were a mystery in the Old Testament. You say, well, I believe God revealed himself. Well, they didn't know Jesus' name. It was a mystery until God revealed it. Much of what we have in the New Testament was a revealing of things that were pictured or could see in a glass darkly in the Old Testament. The pictures of things, but sometimes pictures. We were able to go out to New Mexico and see our missionary, and along the loop, man, we went out to the Grand Canyon and we took a beautiful picture. I took my brand new iPhone, you know? All those beautiful cameras in it, right? And I opened that thing up and I took a picture of the Colorado River down in the bottom of the canyon. It was a beautiful picture. My wife had that thing blown up so we could hang it in our house. And my wife and I stood and looked at the picture when it came in. And the picture doesn't do the same thing as the one that's in my heart and mind when I was standing over the rim. Can I just tell you, pictures can only do so much for you. And the passage is going to bring us to the place where we realize that what we thought we were going to get when we got Jesus, all the peace, joy, and love, the long suffering that comes, all the things in the fullness of the Spirit, it's not, listen, the talk about it ain't nothing like the having of it. All right? Hey, listen, the things that were pictured in the Old Testament, boy, once the New Testament saints for us, the mysteries of God that we have. We have so much in Jesus Christ. I want you to see as he continues on in verse number 10, he says, to the intent that now unto the principalities and powers in heavenly places might be known by the church the manifold wisdom of God. That means all of the heavenlies, the angels, and the principalities and powers had no idea what God had reserved for the church, his saints. The only way that they can learn them today, because they're not saved the same we are, fallen angels, angels that still serve God, they have no idea what it really feels like to have the Spirit of God indwell them and seal them into the day of redemption. They can only learn those things by hearing it preached or spoken of by the saints of the local New Testament church. Most of the time, we don't endeavor to really understand just what we got when we got God. That all of heaven, the heavenly powers that surround us, some that fight against us, some that fight for us, those heavenly powers in high places are looking and listening to the church because we got something they'll never get. Something they don't understand unless we tell them exactly what happened when we got saved. You say, preacher, what are you talking about? I'm trying to get you to take aim on Christ this morning. I'm not even to my 3 points. I'm just trying to build it up where you want what I got. Amen? Are you tracking? How about an amen this morning? Amen. How about hallelujah? Praise the Lord. Now I know you're awake. Okay, here we go. All right. In verse 11, the Bible says, according to the eternal purpose which he purposed in Christ. If we're going to take aim, don't you think we ought to purposefully aim at Jesus Christ and his purpose? This is where it's getting good, all right? According to the eternal purpose which he purposed in Christ Jesus our Lord, in whom we have boldness and access with confidence by the faith of him. We have preached, and if you haven't been a part of the Wednesday nights, I encourage you, when you have a moment, the radio station takes the sermons and clips them down into podcasts. You can listen to the day, or you can listen to them on YouTube. There is so much access to what is happening here when you can't be here at the church. And I encourage you to go back, because we have been preaching or teaching through the book of Hebrews, and it is a book that clearly shows the bold access that we have to the throne of grace through Jesus Christ. I beg you to get on and see some of those things, or come in person and hear them, just like you are this morning on Wednesday night, because we do have bold access. We can come before with confidence before him in faith. In verse 13, wherefore I desire that ye faint not at my tribulation for you, which is your glory. For this cause I bow my knees unto the Father of the Lord Jesus Christ, of whom the whole family in heaven and earth is named. I just want to stop and take a minute. If you were here Wednesday night, you do realize we took the Bible and laid out just some things that are there in Hebrews chapter number 12, just before you go into chapter 13, about the divisions of the groups of people who will be in heaven. And we talked about that. A lot of times people preach on it or talk about the difference between saved, the church, and all the different things.

We took time to go through and gave you a proof text right out of the scripture of how God breaks down what's there in heaven as he tries to teach the Old Testament saints or the Jews of the New Testament as well, all about what we got when we got into Christ and how he separates that. And so I encourage you to see that. We're not going to re-preach it today, but I just want you to see that for Paul, he says he still gathers us all together. All right. This will help you as well, because if you're not careful, you become a separatist of the different groups. But he still brings us back together and says, in the whole family. Do you know that even in a family, okay, every family has what? They have the black sheep, you know, the one that's on the outside or whatever you want to call it. And then you got the smart one, the favorite. You know, I don't know how many of you are the favorite this morning in your family. Your mom and dad love you more now. Okay. Brother Bert is the only child, so I know he's the favorite. All right. And even if you aren't the favorite, there's some of you that your siblings say you're the favorite, right? And they point to you that way. And so for all of us, listen, I'm just going to tell you, the blessing of being a part of God's family is every one of us can feel that we're his favorite. That all of us are a part of his family if we're saved and on our way to heaven. And he comes to this place. And again, everyone that is a part of this family has, he says, of whom the family in heaven and earth is named. Everyone that's a part of this family came by naming the name of Christ. For whosoever shall call upon the name of the Lord shall be saved. There's only one way to get into that family, folks, and that is to accept Jesus as the very Son of God, as the Savior of the world, the one who paid all the sin debt. I want you to get down with me, and this is primarily to Christians, but also for those of you that want to be saved or accept Jesus Christ for yourself. If you came into church, you have to be wondering about spiritual things today or understanding already that you ought to be here because you're worshiping or taking aim at Jesus Christ. So the scripture is going to give us some instruction and guidance into all of those who are make up this family. He says that he would grant you according to the riches of his glory to be strengthened with might by his spirit in the inner man, that Christ may dwell in your hearts by faith, that you being rooted and grounded in love may be able to comprehend with all saints what is the breadth, length, depth, and height, and to know the love of Christ, which passes knowledge, that ye might be filled with all the fullness of God. The passage of scripture is a beautiful piece of scripture. One that is poetic, if you want to say it that way, or very rhythmic, but that is what God did when he wrote his book. No other book reads like this book. And so as we attempt to kind of preach it to you today, I want you to see number one out of the passage of scripture. One of the things taking aim of Christ will do for the Christian is it is going to strengthen us in the inner man. Verse 16 says that he would grant you. All right. Now, that means it's not something that you get when you get saved. All right. When you get saved, he sealed you. But if you yield yourself to the Spirit of God, he will strengthen you in the inner man. Every one of us have to come to the place where, what is it when I yield? Yield means obedience. All right? What I mean, for right from the get-go, when you start out in the family of God, God wants not only for you to accept him and follow him by calling upon his name to be saved, but immediately he wants you to identify with the family through baptism. We don't always think about it that way, but if you were a part of the army, it's putting on the uniform. If you were in a club, it'd be put on the patch. If you are a part of anything else, it's simply you need to do this to be a part or to identify with us. The whole family who's been saved are asked by Jesus Christ right out of the gate to become a member or to identify with the body of Jesus Christ. So I preach to you and I help you understand, those that step out in obedience are immediately made a part of the body of Jesus Christ. All right. Not just part of the whole family, but a part of the body called the church. He's the head of that body. Everybody that's saved is not a part of the church. I preached it Wednesday night. I pray that you'll go and really look at what it says. But again, you can be a part of the whole family of God by being saved.
I want that for you today. But beyond that, I want you to be obedient and strengthened in the inner man. He says strengthened in the

inner man by might through his spirit. The spirit that lives inside of those that have called upon the name of the Lord, that is actively sealing you, can also provide you with strength in the inner man. You say, well, what kind of strength do I need? Well, what are you asking for? Sometimes you're going through physical problems. Sometimes you're going through all kinds of financial problems. Sometimes God provides in different ways. Again, he supplies in miraculous ways, but oftentimes he will empower his saved people by his spirit when they are strengthened in the inner man. Do you know that most people wonder how you can smile when you go through tribulation? How you can have joy in the midst of $5 gasoline, right? How you can pump the gas and thank God anyway. And all of us think about that as one of our biggest struggles, but it's not. Sometimes, listen, the biggest struggle I ever had before I got saved was having peace inside the inner man. And when Jesus came in and saved me, I knew where I was headed. I was saved and on my way to heaven, and I was sealed. And listen, every day since then, when I open this book, I'm strengthened by his word through his spirit. The Spirit of God is the great interpreter. If I could say it like this, I've said it over and over again. Job, the first time that the word inspiration is mentioned in the Bible, it defines exactly what the word means. Job defines that inspiration is God's Spirit speaking to man, or speaking in us and through us, and it's an inspiration. Listen, I can be strengthened in the inner man. How am I going to be strengthened on a daily basis scripturally? Without being in the scripture? How am I going to be empowered on a daily basis without God talking to me? If I do all the talking, I don't usually get any help because I ain't got the answers. You don't have the answers, but you can go to the one that has all the answers and he'll reveal them to you. He said he wants to give the mysteries that would throughout from the foundation of the world have been hid in Jesus Christ. He wants to reveal them to you. Can I tell you where the secrets are? They're in the book. You say, how do I understand it? Sometimes I don't understand it. Well, have you asked the Spirit of God that lives in you to strengthen you through his word? To make it real to you? To speak to you specifically through that book? Listen, I don't ever want to just read to read. I want to sit down and say, God, speak to me from your word. Make this book alive to me today. Give it the message that is for me today. Strengthened in the inner man. Taking aim on Christ is taking aim to be strengthened in the inner man. Oftentimes in the Christian life, we wonder what our purpose is, but our primary purpose is to be rooted and grounded in love. How are we going to help other people if we are not stable? How are we going to pull other people out of the fire unless we have a good grounding in what we believe? Do you know much of the world knows about Jesus Christ, but they're confused? I spoke about it Wednesday night, and I don't want to get too far off, but many of you will now go watch the video because I spoke about aliens. And again, people, it doesn't take much. I even talked about it. It could be Bigfoot. It could be dinosaurs. It could be aliens. And that's all it takes to be in the news to shake our faith. And for all of us, if we are grounded and rooted and strengthened in the inner man, it strengthens our faith. It lays our foundation. And when the winds blow, I'm like a tree planted by the rivers of water, being supplied by the water of God, feeding my roots. And I'm sustained by him, and I'm stable because of him, because I'm grounded in his word. I want you to see he doesn't just stop there. He wants to go on. And number two, to be taking aim on Christ, he says that Christ may dwell in your hearts by faith, that ye being rooted and grounded in love. There are many people that say Jesus does not, now if you want a proof text, I have had people say Jesus does not literally come into your heart. Okay, can you read the verse again with me? All right, so for everybody that thought that or taught that, na na na boo boo. The Bible says that Christ may dwell in your heart by faith. Christ does not literally, physically enter into your heart, but you take him by faith. The person that you believe in and you called on enters into your heart according to the scripture by faith. And that faith in Jesus Christ, he says, being rooted and grounded in love. Jesus is physically in the heavenlies.
the scripture.

Scripture told us that. He is seated at the right hand of God, and he is the intercessor waiting for us to pray. But we also have him consistently and constantly in our heart. The Holy Spirit, if I could picture it this way for you, when you seal something, you're on the what of it? You seal it from the outside. You don't seal it from the inside, because then some of the outside would get dirty. So from the inside of our spirit, if I could say that, if you could draw a line about yourself and not just go on a spiritual side, not physical side, your form or your all that God saved when he saved you in your spirit, he sealed that until the day of redemption. But deep down, that word heart just kind of means the center of man. All right, the seat of where you're going to put somebody on the throne, and that Jesus takes position in your heart. Doesn't mean you give him all of it right at the beginning. It just means you give him a place to have a part in your heart, a place that you have accepted him as your Savior. That same Jesus that Christ made dwell in your hearts by faith, that's what rooted and grounded. He wants you to be strengthened in the inner man. Christ coming in and taking up residence in you, but also like this, growing in the area of your heart that he has. Can I ask you this morning, church, listen, if you're going to take aim on Christ, we're going to take aim that he owns more property in my heart. If every one of us were business-minded today, we would put a screen up with a pie chart of how much of our heart that Jesus has. And we would see the percentages and how much in a pie chart shows us so much more than just giving a percentage would. Because we realize that he has so much. Again, 3/4 of my heart is owned by something else or other things. And Jesus owns this small piece of my life. Can I tell you today, listen, Jesus wants all of you. And when Jesus has all of you, all of the rest of you is better. Listen, when Jesus has all your heart, you have more love for your spouse. When Jesus has all of your heart, he's going to take better care of your wallet. When Jesus has all of your heart, he's going to take better care of your family than you could if you only tried to give him a piece of all those things. Oftentimes we think if we go full on or fully love God and give him our heart, that he is going to ask us to do something that we don't want to do. But that's because you haven't given him your whole heart yet. When you give him your whole heart and are strengthened in the inner man, rooted and grounded in your love for Jesus Christ. Listen, who made you anyway? God made you. He knows exactly what you were made for and should purpose yourself to do. And so yielding yourself to him and your heart would only really center your heart on what you were made for. For all of you today, God, listen, I ask you to be wise enough to want what God wants for you. And what he wants first of all is for you to give your heart to Jesus Christ. Taking aim on Christ is being strengthened in the inner man. It's giving our whole heart to God and loving. It's taking aim on trying to do that. Listen, if you're going to give him your whole heart, there's some things that have to be emptied out. And they didn't always go in really easy, and they don't always go out real easy. And so it's a process, but you know who strengthens you and enables you to do the things that you speak to the Spirit of God, who can strengthen you in the inner man to accomplish that thing by giving God your whole heart and letting Jesus take residence in every area of your life. He goes on, and I want to finish it. He says that ye might be filled with the fullness of God. Wouldn't it be great today if we really knew, listen, if we endeavored to take aim on Jesus Christ and all of us experience the fullness of God? Most of us understand how great it is to be saved this morning. Across the auditorium, people have been saved for different numbers of years. But Christianity, being saved, is not the same as growing up. I'm 5, so I'm supposed to be this big by the time I'm 15. Christianity is determined by how much we give God our heart. Our growth process doesn't happen the same way it does physically. Spiritually, we have to invest or be obedient to the Word of God so that God can shape and mold and be rooted, grounded in love, and grow us up into the faith that was once delivered to the saints. The mysteries of the church that baffle the principalities and powers of heaven. For all of us today, I beg you this today, this and the fullness of God, look at the scripture. He says, may be able, these that are rooted.

rooted and grounded in love might be able to comprehend with all the saints what is the breadth, length, depth, and height. You say, preacher, what does that mean? Most of us think that God's love is boundless. That means it does not have an end. The scripture says that God is love. God puts boundaries on himself. There are things God loves, and there are things that God hates. And if we could comprehend by rooting and grounding ourselves in the love of God, we would be learning what are the boundaries of God's love, the things that he would love when we get involved in it, and the things that God wouldn't love so much when we're involved in it. For all of us, it would be great when we realize, and I've heard people preach that this means, but listen, God, you don't, when you say boundless, you don't put boundaries on love. God's love is, if I could say it, it's greater than anyone else's capability to love. I don't know any other entity, being, anything else outside of God Almighty, who is alive in the form of the Father, Son, and the Holy Spirit, that can love with his capability. And this book wants us to comprehend. All of this is about mysteries and understanding God, being rooted and grounded in love. If we would study the love of God, we would see just how wide God's love is, how deep God's love is, how high it goes and how wide it goes, all the different boundaries that are in this verse. And he goes on and he says, and to know. Listen, he's talking about the love of God in a general sense, and now it gets personal to you and I who put Jesus in our heart, and says, and to know the love of Christ, which passeth knowledge, that ye may be filled with all the fullness of God. Can I just tell you this morning that the love of Christ is one, you know who Christ loved and was obedient to? The Father. The Father sent the only begotten Son to leave heaven, to come and die for sinful man, knowing that not every one of us would call on his name. Can you imagine what it would be like to be an all-knowing God and to know? I'm not a Calvinist this morning. I believe that Jesus died for every man, every woman, and how it broke the heart of God to know that he would shed his blood to pay the payment for every man, and that some of them would not be saved because they would not call upon the name of the Lord to be saved. Can you imagine? Listen, we don't think of his blood this way, but his blood was shed in love for lost and dying man to be redeemed to his Father God, to pay that sin debt. And here he says in the scripture, listen to it, which passeth knowledge. Do you know that means he shed his blood for people who wouldn't love him back? For most of us, we are barely willing to give for those that would give back to us. And again, for all of us today, what he wants us to know, the love of God, because it would help us pass the knowledge that we have of what earthly love is, and realize just how big God's love is for us, and go on to the place where we might be filled with all the fullness of God. Can I just encourage you today? Listen, I'm thankful that I grew up in a family with parents who loved me, with a church who loves me, and I knew what love was. But throughout my life, as a pastor, preacher of the book, as I've studied the gospel, and every day I grow in my knowledge of how much God loves. And I have not continued on in my ministry with less grace. I've learned that grace, God's grace, that God sits on a throne of grace in heaven. And what he wants to desperately give every one of us today, say, preacher, if you knew the pickle I was in, God knows the pickle you're in, and he's got grace sufficient for your hour. He's got grace sufficient for your need. If you're here today and you say, preacher, I'm a sinner and I've never accepted Jesus Christ, there has grace has already been extended to you. And God wants you to call upon his name. But for all of us that already make up the family of God, that are a part of his church, well, we ought to want to take aim on Christ and not be settled with where we are in our faith, but to really be strengthened in the inner man every day, seeking out to know the love of God that passes all knowledge,
to the place where we come to the place where

We have the fullness of God in us. Now listen, I know that I will never know as I'm known until I cross the swelling tide, until I stand face to face with Jesus and I am made in his likeness. But I'd like to know a little bit more than I knew yesterday. By reading his word, opening my heart to Jesus Christ and being strengthened in the inner man. Today, that all is available for everyone that's come in the building and every man that would open their heart to Jesus Christ, either through salvation or by surrendering more and more of ourselves to the God who loves us. Maybe by learning the boundaries that God has set through his word for us to love what we ought to love and to hate what we ought to hate. To be more and more like Jesus. This morning, I ask you to do this. If you're a Christian this morning, would you bow your head in your heart and evaluate your own personal life and take aim on Christ, however God spoke to your heart about this morning? And maybe if you are not a Christian today, that you would decide, I'm going to take aim on Christ. I'm going to accept him as my Savior. I'm going to call upon his name. Listen, today, if you're here and you're not saved, you're without Christ, would you slip your hand up while heads are bowed and eyes are closed? Would you slip your hand up and say, preacher, I'm not sure I'm saved, but I'd like to know that. This morning, I would like to take aim on Christ and be saved. Is there anybody like that this morning and say, I'm not sure I'm saved. I'm not sure I'm on my way to heaven. Would you hold it up higher? I don't see any hands. If you're holding it up, that way I could see it and pray for you this morning. How about Christians this morning? You say, preacher, from the message, I could take some more aim on Jesus Christ. Would you pray for me? Would you slip your hand up? The message spoke to me, preacher. I appreciate those hands. Would you stand to your feet as I pray this morning? Dear God, I thank you for your goodness and grace. I thank you for your word that strengthens us, God. I pray that Christians are strengthened today that they have been determined to take aim on Jesus Christ. I pray, God, today if there is one that does not know Christ as Savior, that today would be the day of salvation for them, that they would call upon the name of the Lord Jesus Christ for salvation. For those who have already called on that name, God, I pray that whatever obedience you've asked them to step out in today, that they would do exactly what you've asked of them. We ask it in the name above every name, in the name of Jesus, I ask it. Amen. The invitation is beginning. The musicians are going to sing. Would you step out and come and do business with God?

Folks have already come. They've stepped out to pray and to meet with God. Maybe you need to come this morning and be saved. Maybe God spoke to your heart and you need to call upon the name of the Lord to be saved. I didn't preach exactly about heaven and hell today, but listen, I promise you, according to the scripture, everyone who calls upon the name of the Lord has a place in heaven. Your name is written in the book of life. But if you've never called upon his name, the Bible says that the reason Jesus came is because man was doomed in their sins for a devil's hell. And I don't want one person that came today to head to hell or to die and spend eternity with the devil. I pray that you get saved this morning. While heads are bowed and eyes are closed, would you step out? Let me take the Bible and show you how you can know for sure that heaven will be your home because you called upon the name of the Lord Jesus Christ. Brother Tyler's going to sing. Why don't you step out and come?

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0: 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One of them even yelled, "Incoming!"
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2: Thank you, Brother Allen. Take your Bibles this morning, if you would, and go to Ephesians chapter number 3. Ephesians chapter 3 in the New Testament. We will be turning just a few pages today, but not too many. I want to preach on the theme that is behind me. All right, I knew you'd be reading it the entire time, and so to preach on anything else but that, your attention would be to read the banner. So taking aim for Christ, taking aim for Christ, amen, will be our title of the message this morning, Ephesians chapter number 3 in the Bible. I wanted to mention to the next few weeks and talk about our patriotism and our country. And so we're going to kind of spend a month that way. We have our 250th birthday of our country coming up just about a month after Flag Day. And so we're looking forward to just being able to put up the red, white, and blue. Now, you don't have to wear red, white, and blue every Sunday, all right? We want you to do that next Sunday. But we're going to decorate the auditorium. We're going to leave it up all the way to July 4th, really July 5th on our Sunday when we'll celebrate it. And then we'll have several messages that'll follow for that. Next week, we'll be on our flag. The one following is Father's Day. And so we'll be preaching on our founding fathers. And then we'll continue on with In God We Trust the next Sunday. And then to follow that up, we'll preach on the future of America. All right, to finish it up on the 250th birthday of our country. So pray you'll come back and be a part. If you're a patriot, you ought to love our country and put God first. And because when our country puts God first, our country thrives. Amen. Amen. And so again, God, family, and country, we believe.

Leaving that around here. And so Ephesians chapter number 3, that's not the message today. Today's message is taking aim for Christ. I'm going to pray. I hope you'll bow your head and your heart with me and ask God to help you today, that God will speak to you through his word. And I'm going to pray and ask God to help me to be his messenger boy this morning. Let's pray together. Dear Lord, I thank you for your goodness, your grace. God, I thank you for the opportunity to be in this place to do what you've called me to do. God, I pray that you'd move me out of the way and that people would only see Christ today, that the message would be that would be from your word, and it would be from the Spirit of God to people needy to hear the word of God and to hear from heaven today. God, I pray that the message would be that would help us all take aim for Christ in this life. We ask it in Jesus' name. Amen. I want to define the word aim. I think that words, sometimes we change the meanings of things in this modern age. So I always like to go back to the 1828 dictionary, Webster's 1828, and define things. Good foundational time period of our lives. And when we wrote a dictionary here, and it reaches back and it uses a lot of Bible to define words. And so if you are using the dictionary and you've never used the 1828, it's a great dictionary. It's available online. It's one that you can purchase and use. If you really like to have a great big paperweight on your desk, it's that big. But nowadays you can just download it on your phone, and it will be a good biblical study for you along with word study. If you're trying to define something, the best place to find those defined words in our day and age, you can find others, but they're going to take you all the way back to Greek and Hebrew and confuse you. All right. Again, 1828 dictionary is going to take you straight to the King James Bible and define the word and help you understand your English language. All right. God translated it for us into this language so that we didn't have to go back to the Greek and Hebrew all the time. And we have a Bible that we can read. Aren't you thankful today that you don't have a Bible sitting in front of you in Greek? Thank you. Got a Bible in English that you, as a language you understand, and God perfectly preserved it for you today. Amen. What a blessing. The word aim in the 1828 dictionary is just going to mean, again, the definition, the way we are using it today is more figurative. So the word itself, again, it just means to point, right? To kind of set the aim of something. But it means, the way we're using it, taking an aim for Christ, means literally to have a purpose, our intention, all right? How about this, design? And then the final definition of it is a reflection at some person. So I want you to come to the place in your life today that you take aim on Christ once again, because many of us focus in on Christ as our Savior, not always the person who is our focus, who is our aim. Who is our goal to grow up in him? In the book of Ephesians, it's going to tell us all about, in the first chapter, how Jesus, he redeemed us through his blood. But before that, in verses 3 and 4, it reminds us that God chose us before the foundation of the world. It brings it all the way down where it tells us that the Spirit of God, in verses 11 through 13, come to a place where he seals us into the day of redemption. So that salvation itself is the very act of God. And without either piece, it could not be what we have for it today. God choosing us and loving us, and then Jesus, who physically took care of the act of redemption through dying on the cross and rising again, and he shed that blood and made a blood atonement in heaven for our sins. And then the Spirit of God, for all of you that may come in thinking you could lose your salvation, you don't keep it anyway. It isn't like a pair of glasses that you can misplace. It is, but it's something that you had to have a cleansing or a purifying, and God sent his Spirit to live inside of you and seal what he cleansed the moment that you got saved. The Spirit of God does much more than just seal you. He empowers you if you yield yourself to him. The passage that we're going to read today comes to the place where it talks about the fullness of God. Listen, when you get saved, you get the Holy Spirit, who immediately takes the action of what you ask God to do, and that was give you the gift of eternal salvation, to save you from death, hell, and the grave. You asked him to save you, and you accepted Jesus Christ as your Savior. He came in, and he did the work of salvation and sealed you. But the Holy Spirit can do much more work through you if you'll let him.
And when we yield

ourselves for more than salvation, all of a sudden the Holy Spirit can take action in our lives to help us grow and be built up, rooted and grounded in love. Look at the scripture with me today, if you would. In Ephesians chapter 3, the scripture comes to this point. And I want you to see some of the purpose and the context. We don't have time to read the entire chapter. But he literally, in context, is thanking God for allowing him, Paul the apostle, under the inspiration of God, gives a moment to thank God for being able to preach in verse 8 the unsearchable riches of Christ. In verse 9, he says, and to make all men see what is the fellowship of the mystery, which from the beginning of the world hath been hidden God, who created all things by Jesus Christ. I want you to just take a moment as we get ready to take aim on Christ and understand that the New Testament age is not the Old Testament age. It's not the same. Everyone who's ever been saved will be saved the exact same way, by putting their faith and trust in Jesus Christ. In the Old Testament, they did not know his name. They pointed to one who would come, the promised Messiah that God promised to send, and they put their faith and trust in him. And then they practiced through faith that all the pictures of what Christ would do. The pictures never did any work for them. It only year by year brought them to a place where they said it was the purchasing of them by Jesus Christ through his blood, just like you and I. The Old Testament saints didn't get saved by works. They got saved by faith in the future Messiah who is come in Jesus Christ. You and I in the New Testament, we don't look forward like they did. We look back at the faithfulness of Jesus Christ, who has gone to the cross, who has risen again, who is in heaven, seated at the right hand of God, and is making intercession for us. For all of us today, when we look at that, we realize that in this New Testament age, there have been things that have been revealed that were a mystery in the Old Testament. You say, well, I believe God revealed himself. Well, they didn't know Jesus' name. It was a mystery until God revealed it. Much of what we have in the New Testament was a revealing of things that were pictured or could see in a glass darkly in the Old Testament. The pictures of things, but sometimes pictures. We just went, we were able to go out to New Mexico and see our missionary. And along the loop, man, we went out to the Grand Canyon. And we took a beautiful picture. I took my brand new iPhone. You know, all those beautiful cameras in it, right? And I opened that thing up and I took a picture of the Colorado River down in the bottom of the canyon. It was a beautiful picture. My wife had that thing blown up so we could hang it in our house. And my wife and I stood and looked at the picture when it came in. And the picture doesn't do the same thing as the one that's in my heart and mind when I was standing over the rim. Can I just tell you, pictures can only do so much for you. And the passage is going to bring us to the place where we realize that what we thought we were going to get when we got Jesus, all the peace, joy, and love, the long suffering that comes, all the things in the fullness of the Spirit, it's not, listen, the talk about it ain't nothing like the having of it. All right, hey, listen, the things that were pictured in the Old Testament, boy, once the New Testament saints, for us, the mysteries of God that we have. We have so much in Jesus Christ. I want you to see as he continues on in verse number 10, he says, to the intent that now unto the principalities and powers in heavenly places might be known by the church the manifold wisdom of God. That means all of the heavenlies, the angels and the principalities and powers had no idea what God had reserved for the church, his saints. The only way that they can learn them today, because they're not saved the same we are, fallen angels, angels that still serve God, they have no idea what it really feels like to have the Spirit of God indwell them and seal them into the day of redemption. They can only learn those things by hearing it preached or spoken of by the saints of the local New Testament church. Most of the time, we don't endeavor to really understand just what we got when we got God. That all of heaven, the heavenly powers that surround us, some that fight against us, some that fight for us, those heavenly powers in high places are looking and listening to the church because we got something they'll never get. Something they don't understand unless we tell them exactly what happened when we got saved. You say, preacher, what are you talking about? I'm trying to get you to take aim on Christ this morning.

0: I'm not even to my 3 points. I'm just trying to build it up where you want what I got. Amen? Are you tracking? Hey, how about an amen this morning?
1: Amen.
0: How about hallelujah? Praise the Lord. Now I know you're awake. Okay, here we go. All right. In verse 11, the Bible says, according to the eternal purpose which he purposed in Christ. If we're going to take aim, don't you think we ought to purposefully aim at Jesus Christ and his purpose? This is where it's getting good, all right? According to the eternal purpose which he purposed in Christ Jesus our Lord, in whom we have boldness and access with confidence by the faith of him. We have preached, and if you haven't been a part of the Wednesday nights, I encourage you, when you have a moment, the radio station takes the sermons and clips them down into podcasts. You can listen to the day, or you can listen to them on YouTube. There is so much access to what is happening here when you can't be here at the church. And I encourage you to go back, because we have been preaching or teaching through the book of Hebrews, and it is a book that clearly shows the bold access that we have to the throne of grace through Jesus Christ. I beg you to get on and see some of those things, or come in person and hear them, just like you are this morning on Wednesday night, because we do have bold access. We can come before with confidence before him in faith. In verse 13, wherefore I desire that ye faint not at my tribulation for you, which is your glory. For this cause I bow my knees unto the Father of the Lord Jesus Christ, of whom the whole family in heaven and earth is named. I just want to stop and take a minute. If you were here Wednesday night, you do realize we took the Bible and laid out just some things that are there in Hebrews chapter number 12, just before you go into chapter 13, about the divisions of the groups of people who will be in heaven. And we talked about that. A lot of times we don't, people preach on it or talk about the difference between saved, the church, and all the different things. We took time to go through and gave you a proof text right out of the scripture of how God breaks down what's there in heaven as he tries to teach the Old Testament saints, or the Jews of the New Testament as well, all about what we got when we got in Christ and how he separates that. And so I encourage you to see that. We're not going to re-preach it today, but I just want you to see that for Paul, he says he still gathers us all together. All right, this will help you as well, because if you're not careful, you become a separatist of the different groups. But he still brings us back together and says, and the whole family. Do you know that even in a family, okay, every family has what? They have the black sheep. You know, the one that's on the outside, or whatever you want to call it. And then you got the smart one, the favorite. You know, I don't know how many of you are the favorite this morning in your family. Your mom and dad love you more. Okay, Brother Bert is the only child, so I know he's the favorite. All right. And even if you aren't the favorite, there's some of you that your siblings say you're the favorite, right? And so, and they point to you that way. And so for all of us, listen, I'm just going to tell you, the blessing of being a part of God's family is every one of us can feel that we're his favorite. That all of us are a part of his family if we're saved and on our way to heaven. And he comes to this place. And again, everyone that is a part of this family has, he says, of whom the family in heaven and earth is named.

those of you that want to be saved or accept Jesus Christ for yourself. If you came into church, you have to be wondering about spiritual things today or understanding already that you ought to be here because you're worshiping or taking aim at Jesus Christ. So the scripture is going to give us some instruction and guidance into all of those who are make up this family. He says that he would grant you according to the riches of his glory to be strengthened with might by his spirit in the inner man, that Christ may dwell in your hearts by faith, that you being rooted and grounded in love may be able to comprehend with all saints what is the breadth, length, depth, and height, and to know the, look at this, love of Christ, which passes knowledge, that ye might be filled with all the fullness of God. The passage of scripture is a beautiful piece of scripture. One that is poetic, if you want to say it that way, or very rhythmic, but that is what God did when he wrote his book. No other book reads like this book. And so as we attempt to kind of preach it to you today, I want you to see number one out of the passage of scripture. One of the things taking aim of Christ will do for the Christian is it is going to strengthen us in the inner man. Verse 16 says that he would grant you, all right, now, that means it's not something that you get when you get saved. All right? When you get saved, he sealed you. But if you yield yourself to the Spirit of God, he will strengthen you in the inner man. Every one of us have to come to the place where, what is it when I yield? Yield means obedience. All right. What I mean, for right from the get-go, when you start out in the family of God, God wants not only for you to accept him and follow him by calling upon his name to be saved, but immediately he wants you to identify with the family through baptism. We don't always think about it that way, but if you were a part of the army, it's putting on the uniform. If you were in a club, it'd be put on the patch. If you are a part of anything else, it's simply you need to do this to be a part or to identify with us. The whole family who's been saved are asked by Jesus Christ right out of the gate to become a member or to identify with the body of Jesus Christ. So I preach to you and I help you understand, those that step out in obedience are immediately made a part of the body of Jesus Christ. All right, not just part of the whole family, but a part of the body called the church. He's the head of that body. Everybody that's saved is not a part of the church. I preached it Wednesday night. I pray that you'll go and really look at what it says. But again, you can be a part of the whole family of God by being saved. I want that for you today. But beyond that, I want you to be obedient and strengthened in the inner man. He says, strengthened in the inner man by might through his spirit. The spirit that lives inside of those that have called upon the name of the Lord, that is actively sealing you, can also provide you with strength in the inner man. You say, well, what kind of strength do I need? Well, what are you asking for? Sometimes you're going through physical problems. Sometimes you're going through all kinds of financial problems. Sometimes God provides in different ways. Again, he supplies in miraculous ways, but oftentimes he will empower his Christian, his saved people by his spirit when they are strengthened in the inner man. Do you know that most people wonder how you can smile when you go through tribulation? How you can have joy in the midst of $5 gasoline, right? How you can pump the gas and thank God anyway. And all of us think about that as one of our biggest struggles, but it's not. Sometimes, listen, the biggest struggle I ever had before I got saved was having peace inside the inner man. And when Jesus came in and saved me, I knew where I was headed. I was saved and on my way to heaven, and I was sealed. And listen, every day since then, when I open this book, I'm strengthened by his word through his spirit. The Spirit of God is the great interpreter. If I could say it like this, I've said it over and over again. Job, the first time that the word inspiration is mentioned in the Bible, it defines exactly what the word means. Job defines that inspiration is God's Spirit speaking to man or speaking in us and through us, and it's an inspiration. Listen, I can be strengthened in the inner man. How am I going to be strengthened on a daily basis scripturally? Without being in the scripture.
How am I going to be empowered on a daily basis?

basis without God talking to me. If I do all the talking, I don't usually get any help because I ain't got the answers. You don't have the answers, but you can go to the one that has all the answers and he'll reveal them to you. He said he wants to give the mysteries that throughout from the foundation of the world have been hid in Jesus Christ. He wants to reveal them to you. Can I tell you where the secrets are? They're in the book. You say, how do I understand it? Sometimes I don't understand it. Well, have you asked the Spirit of God that lives in you to strengthen you through his word? To make it real to you? To speak to you specifically through that book? Listen, I don't ever want to just read to read. I want to sit down and say, God, speak to me from your word. Make this book alive to me today. Give it the message that is for me today. Listen, strengthened in the inner man. Taking aim on Christ is taking aim to be strengthened in the inner man. Oftentimes in the Christian life, we wonder what our purpose is, but our primary purpose is to be rooted and grounded in love. How are we going to help other people if we're not stable? How are we going to pull other people out of the fire unless we have a good grounding in what we believe? Do you know much of the world knows about Jesus Christ, but they're confused? I spoke about it Wednesday night, and I don't want to get too far off, but many of you will now go watch the video because I spoke about aliens. And again, people, it doesn't take much. I even talked about it. It could be Bigfoot. It could be dinosaurs. It could be aliens. And that's all it takes to be in the news to shake our faith. And for all of us, if we are grounded and rooted and strengthened in the inner man, it strengthens our faith. It lays our foundation. And when the winds blow, I'm like a tree planted by the rivers of water, being supplied by the water of God, feeding my roots. And I'm sustained by him, and I'm stable because of him, because I'm grounded in his word. I want you to see he doesn't just stop there. He wants to go on. And number two, to be taking aim on Christ, he says, that Christ may dwell in your hearts by faith, that ye being rooted and grounded in love. There are many people that say Jesus does not, you know. Now, if you want a proof text, I have had people say Jesus does not literally come into your heart. Okay, can you read the verse again with me? All right, so for everybody that thought that or taught that, na na da boo boo. The Bible says that Christ may dwell in your heart by faith. Christ does not literally, physically enter into your heart, but you take him by faith. The person that you believe in and you called on enters into your heart according to the scripture by faith. And that faith in Jesus Christ, he says, being rooted and grounded in love. Jesus is physically in the heavenlies. The scripture told us that. He is seated at the right hand of God, and he is the intercessor waiting for us to pray. But we also have him consistently and constantly in our heart. The Holy Spirit, if I could picture it this way for you, when you seal something, you're on the what of it? You seal it from the outside. You don't seal it from the inside, because then some of the outside would get dirty. So from the inside of our spirit, if I could say that, if you could draw a line about yourself and not just go on a spiritual side, not physical side, your form or all that God saved when he saved you in your spirit, he sealed that until the day of redemption. But deep down, that word heart just kind of means the center of man. All right, the seat of where you're going to put somebody on the throne, and that Jesus takes position in your heart. Doesn't mean you give him all of it right at the beginning. It just means you give him a place to have a part in your heart, a place that you have accepted him as your Savior. That same Jesus that Christ may dwell in your hearts by faith. That's what rooted and grounded. He wants you to be strengthened in the inner man. Christ coming in and taking up residence in you, but also like this, growing in the area of your heart that he has. Can I ask you this morning, church, listen, if you're going to take aim on Christ, we're going to take aim that he owns more property in my heart. If every one of us were business-minded today, we would put a screen up with a pie chart of how much of our heart that Jesus has. And we would see the percentages and how much in a pie chart shows us so much more than just giving a percentage would. Because we realize that he has so much. Again, 3/4 of my heart is owned by something else.
or other things, and Jesus owns this small piece of my life.

Can I tell you today, listen, Jesus wants all of you. And when Jesus has all of the rest of you is better. Listen, when Jesus has all your heart, you have more love for your spouse. When Jesus has all of your heart, he's going to take better care of your wallet. When Jesus has all of your heart, he's going to take better care of your family than you could if you only tried to give him a piece of all those things. Oftentimes, we think if we go full on or fully love God and give him our heart, that he is going to ask us to do something that we don't want to do. But that's because you haven't given him your whole heart yet. When you give him your whole heart and are strengthened in the inner man, rooted and grounded in your love for Jesus Christ. Listen, who made you anyway? God made you. He knows exactly what you were made for and should purpose yourself to do. And so yielding yourself to him and your heart would only really center your heart on what you were made for. For all of you today, God, listen, I ask you to be wise enough to want what God wants for you. And what he wants first of all is for you to give your heart to Jesus Christ. Taking aim on Christ is being strengthened in the inner man. It's giving our whole heart to God and loving. It's taking aim on trying to do that. Listen, if you're going to give him your whole heart, there's some things that have to be emptied out. And they didn't always go in really easy, and they don't always go out real easy. And so it's a process, but you know who strengthens you and enables you to do the things that you speak to the Spirit of God, who can strengthen you in the inner man to accomplish that thing by giving God your whole heart and letting Jesus take residence in every area of your life. He goes on, and I want to finish it. He says that ye might be filled with the fullness of God. Wouldn't it be great today if we really knew, listen, if we endeavored to take aim on Jesus Christ and all of us experience the fullness of God? Most of us understand how great it is to be saved this morning. Across the auditorium, people have been saved for different numbers of years. But Christianity, being saved, is not the same as growing up. I'm 5, so I'm supposed to be this big by the time I'm 15. Christianity is determined by how much we give God our heart. Our growth process doesn't happen the same way it does physically. Spiritually, we have to invest or be obedient to the Word of God so that God can shape and mold and be rooted, grounded in love, and grow us up into the faith that was once delivered to the saints. The mysteries of the church that baffle the principalities and powers of heaven. For all of us today, I beg you this today, listen, the fullness of God, look at the scripture. He says, may be able, these that are rooted and grounded in love, might be able to comprehend with all the saints what is the breadth, length, depth, and height. You say, preacher, what does that mean? Most of us think that God's love is boundless. That means it does not have an end. The scripture says that God is love. God puts boundaries on himself. There are things God loves, and there are things that God hates. And if we could comprehend by rooting and grounding ourselves in the love of God, we would be learning what are the boundaries of God's love, the things that he would love when we get involved in it, and the things that God wouldn't love so much when we're involved in it. For all of us, it would be great when we realize, and I've heard people preach that this means, but listen, God, you don't, when you say boundless, you don't put boundaries on love. God's love is, if I could say it, it's greater than anyone else's capability to love. I don't know any other entity, being, anything else outside of God Almighty, who is alive in the form of the Father, Son, and the Holy Spirit, that can love with his capability. And this book wants us to comprehend. All of this is about mysteries and understanding God, being rooted and grounded in love. If we would study the love of God, we would see just how wide God's love is, how deep God's love is, how high it goes and how wide it goes, all the different boundaries that are in this verse. And he goes on and he says, and to know. Listen, he's talking about the love of God in a general sense, and now it gets personal to you and I who put Jesus in our heart and says, and to know the love of Christ.

which passeth knowledge, that ye may be filled with all the fullness of God. Can I just tell you this morning that the love of Christ is one. You know who Christ loved and was obedient to? The Father. Amen. The Father sent the only begotten Son to leave heaven, to come and die for sinful man, knowing that not every one of us would call on his name. Can you imagine what it would be like to be an all-knowing God and to know? I'm not a Calvinist this morning. I believe that Jesus died for every man, every woman, and how it broke the heart of God to know that he would shed his blood to pay the payment for every man and that some of them would not be saved because they would not call upon the name of the Lord to be saved. Can you imagine? Listen, we don't think of his blood this way, but his blood was shed in love for lost and dying man to be redeemed to his Father God, to pay that sin debt. And here he says in the scripture, listen to it, which passes knowledge. Do you know that means he shed his blood for people who wouldn't love him back? For most of us, we are barely willing to give for those that would give back to us. And again, for all of us today, what he wants us to know, the love of God, because it would help us pass the knowledge that we have of what earthly love is and realize just how big God's love is for us and go on to the place where we might be filled with all the fullness of God. Can I just encourage you today? Listen, I'm thankful that I grew up in a family with parents who loved me, with a church who loves me, and I knew what love was. But throughout my life, as a pastor, preacher of the book, as I've studied the gospel, and every day I grow in my knowledge of how much God loves. And I have not continued on in my ministry with less grace. I've learned that grace, God's grace, that God sits on a throne of grace in heaven. And what he wants to desperately give every one of us today, say, preacher, if you knew the pickle I was in, God knows the pickle you're in, and he's got grace sufficient for your hour. He's got grace sufficient for your need. If you're here today and you say, preacher, I'm a sinner and I've never accepted Jesus Christ, grace has already been extended to you. And God wants you to call upon his name. But for all of us that already make up the family of God, that are a part of his church, well, we ought to want to take aim on Christ and not be settled with where we are in our faith, but to really be strengthened in the inner man every day, seeking out to know the love of God that passes all knowledge, to the place where we come to the place where we have the fullness of God in us. Now, listen, I know that I will never know as I'm known until I cross the swelling tide, until I stand face to face with Jesus and I am made in his likeness. But I'd like to know a little bit more than I knew yesterday by reading his word, opening my heart to Jesus Christ and being strengthened in the inner man. Today, that all is available for everyone that's come in the building and every man that would open their heart to Jesus Christ, either through salvation or by surrendering more and more of ourselves to the God who loves us. Maybe by learning the boundaries that God has set through his word for us to love what we ought to love and to hate what we ought to hate, to be more and more like Jesus. This morning, I ask you to do this. If you're a Christian this morning, would you bow your head in your heart and evaluate your own personal life and take aim on Christ, however God spoke to your heart about this morning? And maybe if you are not a Christian today, that you would decide, I'm going to take aim on Christ. I'm going to accept him as my Savior. I'm going to call upon his name. Listen, today, if you're here and you're not saved, you're without Christ, would you slip your hand up while heads are bowed and eyes are closed? Would you slip your hand up and say, preacher, I'm not sure I'm saved, but I'd like to know that. This morning, I would like to take aim on Christ and be saved. Is there anybody like that this morning and say, I'm not sure I'm saved. I'm not sure I'm on my way to heaven. Would you hold it up higher? I don't see any hands. If you're holding it up, that way I could see it and pray for you this morning. How about Christians this morning? You say, preacher, from the message, I could take some more aim on Jesus Christ. Would you pray for me? Would you slip your hand up? The message spoke to me, preacher. I appreciate those hands. Would you

stand to your feet as I pray this morning? Dear God, I thank you for your goodness and grace. I thank you for your word that strengthens us, God. I pray that Christians are strengthened today that they have been determined to take aim on Jesus Christ. I pray, God, today if there is one that does not know Christ as Savior, that today would be the day of salvation for them, that they would call upon the name of the Lord Jesus Christ for salvation. For those who have already called on that name, God, I pray that whatever obedience you've asked them to step out in today, that they would do exactly what you've asked of them. We ask it in the name above every name, in the name of Jesus, I ask it, amen. The invitation is beginning. The musicians are gonna sing. Would you step out and come and do business with God?

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0: Now, what you've brought me today is truly remarkable. This is a pristine ceramic mug featuring a cartoon cat saying, "I hate Mondays." Notice the subtle coffee stain from circa 2012.
1: Wow, is it worth a lot?
0: 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But tell me, where did you actually acquire it?
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2: With SRN News, I'm Mary Rose. Iran has fired ballistic missiles and drones toward Bahrain and Kuwait. That's according to Bahrain's government. The U.S. said Saturday that it intercepted several aimed at Gulf allies and the Strait of Hormuz. Bahrain called on Tehran to stop what it called serious escalation. Iran said it targeted the U.S. military, and its foreign ministry accused the U.S. of attacking surveillance facilities on Quezon Island. Doug Burgum, Secretary of the Interior, says one of the first orders that President Trump signed when he took office for a second time was to clean up the nation's capital. He says America

that I'll meet you by that river. On the banks of that evergreen shore, where hearts will never break, and our lips will never quiver.

across the silent river. 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

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God bless and have a fantastic day. 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

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This old house was home and comfort as we fought the storms of life. This old house once rang with laughter, this old house heard many shouts. Now

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On my knees, I'm a-getting chilly.

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0: Hey, Sally! I've got something important to tell everyone!
1: Okay, Sammy, what is it?
0: We're having vacation Bible school!
1: Yay! That is great! Do you have anything else to tell everyone?
0: Everyone should come!
1: And?
0: I think that's it.
1: Sammy, I think the kids and parents need a little bit more information if they are going to come to VBS.
0: Oh, really? Like what information?
1: You know, like who VBS is for and where VBS will be held.
0: Oh, yeah. I guess they need to know when it is, too.
1: That's right.
0: Hopefully I can remember all the correct information.
1: Go ahead, Sammy. I'll help you.
0: Okay, so what is it? Vacation Bible School.
1: That's right. And who can come?
0: Anyone who has finished kindergarten through 12th grade.

0: made!
1: Perfect! Now, where is it happening?
0: At Landmark Baptist Church in Haines City, Florida!
1: Great! And when does it start?
0: June 9th, 10th, and 11th, from 10 a.m. to 2 p.m. each day.
1: Excellent memory, Sammy! But why should kids come?
0: To learn to take aim for Christ!
1: You got it! Now, did you forget anything important?
0: Oh! There's no cost! It's completely free!
1: And?
0: And lunch is provided each day!
1: You remembered everything, Sammy! See you there, everyone!
0: Take aim for Christ at Vacation Bible School!

Overlooking the Atlantic from our studios here in Halifax, Nova Scotia, this is the People's Gospel Hour. I'm William Steves, and it's a wonderful day to worship God. This month, we will hear an assortment of sermons from the Book of Jeremiah, preached by Pastor Perry Rockwood, who is now at home with the Lord. Let's pray. Dear Heavenly Father, thank you for allowing us to come together in spirit to hear the preaching of your word. I pray you would bless each of our listeners today with your truth, and if there are any who are as yet unsaved, convict them of their sin and redeem them by your blood. And it is in the name of the Savior I pray. Amen. We are blessed to have each of you tune in with us. Today's scripture reading passage will be drawn from Daniel chapter 3.

Today's letter comes from Quebec. It says, "We are praying for you, asking God to bless your ministry so that many souls will be saved through your proclamation of the gospel." Thank you, dear listener, for those kind words. The salvation of souls and the edification of saints are our primary goals. Daniel chapter 3. Nebuchadnezzar the king made an image of gold, whose height was 60 cubits, and the breadth thereof 6 cubits. He set it up in the plain of Dura, in the province of Babylon. Then Nebuchadnezzar the king sent to gather together the princes, the governors, and the captains, the judges, the treasurers, the counselors, the sheriffs, and all the rulers of the provinces, to come to the dedication of the image which Nebuchadnezzar the king had set up. Then the princes, the governors, and captains, the judges, the treasurers, the counselors, the sheriffs, and all the rulers of the provinces were gathered together unto the dedication of the image that Nebuchadnezzar the king had set up. And they stood before the image that Nebuchadnezzar had set up. Then an herald cried aloud, "To you it is commanded, O people, nations, and languages, that at what time ye hear the sound of the cornet, flute, harp, sackbut, psaltery, dulcimer, and all kinds of music, ye fall down and worship the golden image that Nebuchadnezzar the king hath set up. And whoso falleth not down and worshipeth shall the same hour be cast into the midst of a burning, fiery furnace." Therefore, at that time, when all the people heard the sound of the cornet, flute, harp, sackbut, psaltery, and all kinds of music, all the people, the nations, and the languages fell down and worshipped the golden image that Nebuchadnezzar the king had set up. Wherefore at that time certain Chaldeans came near and accused the Jews. They spake and said to King Nebuchadnezzar, "O king, live forever. Thou, O king, hast made a decree that every man that shall hear the sound of the cornet, flute, harp, sackbut, psaltery, and dulcimer, and all kinds of music, shall fall down and worship the golden image. And whoso follow

falleth not down and worshipeth, that he should be cast into the midst of a burning fiery furnace. There are certain Jews whom thou hast set over the affairs of the province of Babylon, Shadrach, Meshach, and Abednego. These men, O king, have not regarded thee. They serve not thy gods, nor worship the golden image which thou hast set up. Then Nebuchadnezzar, in his rage and fury, commanded to bring Shadrach, Meshach, and Abednego. Then they brought these men before the king. Nebuchadnezzar spake and said unto them, Is it true, O Shadrach, Meshach, and Abednego? Do not ye serve my gods, nor worship the golden image which I have set up? Now if ye be ready, that at what time ye hear the sound of the cornet, flute, harp, sackbut, psaltery, and dulcimer, and all kinds of music, ye fall down and worship the image which I have made, well. But if ye worship not, ye shall be cast the same hour into the midst of a burning fiery furnace. And who is that God that shall deliver you out of my hands? Shadrach, Meshach, and Abednego answered and said to the king, O Nebuchadnezzar, we are not careful to answer thee in this matter. If it be so, our God whom we serve is able to deliver us from the burning fiery furnace, and he will deliver us out of thine hand, O king. But if not, be it known unto thee, O king, that we will not serve thy gods, nor worship the golden image which thou hast set up. May God bless the reading of his word.

And now, we turn to a page in our Sunday scrapbook. This month, we will be emphasizing the old hymns of the faith. Today's hymn text is Crown Him with Many Crowns. Crown Him with many crowns, the Lamb upon His throne. Hark how the heavenly anthem drowns all music but its own. Awake, my soul, and sing of Him who died for thee, and hail Him as thy matchless King through all eternity. Crown Him the Lord of love. Behold His hands and side. Writ's wounds yet visible above in beauty glorified. No angel in the sky can fully bear that sight, but downward bends His wondering eye at mysteries so bright. Crown Him the Lord of peace, whose power a scepter sways from pole to pole that wars may cease, absorbed in prayer and praise. His reign shall know no end, and round His pierced feet fair flowers of paradise extend their fragrance ever sweet. Crown Him the Lord of years, the potentate of time, creator of the rolling spheres ineffably sublime, glassed in a sea of light where everlasting waves reflect His throne, the infinite who lives and loves and saves. Crown Him the Lord of heaven, one with the Father known, one with the Spirit through Him given from yonder triune throne. All hail, Redeemer, hail, for Thou hast died for me. Thy praise shall never, never fail throughout eternity. Crown Him with crowns of gold, all nations great and small. Crown Him, ye martyred saints of old, the Lamb once slain for all. That Lamb once slain for them, who bring their praises now as jewels for the diadem that girds His sacred brow. Crown Him the Son of God before the worlds began, and ye who tread where He hath trod, crown Him the Son of Man, who every grief hath known that wrings the human breast, and takes and bears them for His own, that all in Him may rest. Crown Him the Lord of life, who triumphed o'er the grave, and rose victorious in the strife for those He came to save. His glories now we sing, who died and rose on high, who died eternal life to bring, and lives that death may die. Crown Him of lords the Lord, who over all doth reign, who once on earth incarnate word for ransomed sinners slain, now lives in realms of light, where saints with angels sing their songs before Him day and night, their God, Redeemer, King. Crown Him the Lord of heaven, enthroned in worlds above. Crown Him the King to whom is given the wondrous name of love. Crown Him with many crowns, as thrones before Him fall. Crown Him, ye kings, with many crowns, for He is King of all. We serve a wonderful King, who is worthy of our worship and our praise forevermore.

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I'm William Steves. 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And our United States address is The People's Gospel Hour, Post Office Box 55862, Boston, Massachusetts 02205. Now, after a ministry and music, the message from Pastor Perry F. Rockwood, who has gone home to be with the Lord.

aged, those who are not well, those mourning the loss of loved ones, those today, Father, who are lonely, those who have special burdens to bear. I pray today for marriages. I pray for homes. I pray for the young people today. Oh, that they might be satisfied with the great salvation our Lord provides, and that many might dedicate their lives to full-time service. I pray in Jesus' name, amen. I thank God for being with you today. Pray for our staff. Pray for the broadcast ministry. Pray for souls. The book of Jeremiah begins with the words of Jeremiah, and it closes with chapter 51:64 with the statement, "Thus far are the words of Jeremiah." No other prophet was so frequently commanded to write as Jeremiah was. "Write thee all the words that I have spoken unto thee in a book," chapter 30, verse 2. "Take thee the roll of a book and write therein all the words that I have spoken," chapter 36, 2. Then Baruch witnessed that he wrote all these words which came from Jeremiah's lips in a book, 36, 18. Then the roll was burned, and the Lord said, "Take thee again another roll, and write in it all the former words that were in the first roll," 36:28. So Jeremiah wrote in a book, chapter 51:60. What we see here is the authority of the Word of God in Jeremiah. Christianity is the religion of a book. Christianity is based upon the rock of Holy Scriptures. The starting point of all doctrine must be the Bible. Upon the foundation of the divine inspiration and preservation of the Bible stands or falls the entire Christian truth. If the foundations be destroyed, what can the righteous do? Psalm 11, verse 3. Jeremiah knew that what God said was truth. He knew no other authority. For him, God's word was the final court of appeal. No matter what the consequences were, Jeremiah was determined to obey the words of the Lord. In chapter 5, verses 1 to 9, we have a picture of the apostate conditions of Jerusalem. So degenerate had the people become that the Lord promised if but one man could be found in the city who sought the truth, he would pardon the city. It was general apostasy. The same kind of apostasy is predicted before the return of our Lord. Luke 18:8 says, "Nevertheless, when the Son of Man cometh, shall he find faith on the earth." 1 Timothy 4:1, "Now the Spirit speaketh expressly that in the latter times some shall depart from the faith, giving heed to seducing spirits and doctrines of devils." In verses 10 to 18, we find the people rejected the message of judgment. Verse 12, "They have belied the Lord and said, it is not he. Neither shall evil come upon us, neither shall we see sword nor famine." In the midst of this unbelief, God keeps to himself a remnant in verse 18. "I will not make a full end with you." Verses 19 to 29 reveal that their sowing was bringing a harvest. Verse 29 repeats what God said in verse 9, "Shall I not visit for these things, saith the Lord? Shall not my soul be avenged on such a nation as this?" What was true in Jeremiah's time is true in our generation. When the artist came to paint a portrait of Oliver Cromwell, the protector commanded him to make it a true likeness of himself. "Paint me, wart and all," he said. That is how it is with the Bible portraits, wart and all. The last days will be characterized by days like unto the days of Noah. "As it was in the days of Noah, so shall it be," Matthew 24. When a nation turns its back upon God, God then turns his back upon the nation. Peter tells us in 2 Peter 3:7, "But the heavens and the earth, which are now by the same word, are kept in store, reserved unto fire against the day of judgment and perdition of ungodly men." Jeremiah 5
ends with a

bad note. A wonderful and horrible thing is committed in the land. The prophets prophesy falsely, and the priests bear rule by their means, and my people love to have it so. And what will ye do in the end thereof? What made things more dreadful in Jeremiah's time was the mockery of the false prophets who prophesied falsely, and the people loved to have it so. In 2 Timothy 4, verse 2, Paul knew that the time would come when there'd be a great turning away from Bible truth. He instructed Timothy to preach the word. The word preach means to announce or to proclaim God's message to a dying, sinful, Christ-rejecting world. In verse 3, Paul says, "For the time will come when they will not endure sound doctrine, but after their own lusts shall they heap to themselves teachers having itching ears." The word endure means to put up with. For people today, even Christians today, will not put up with the truth of God's word. The ones here who have the itching ears are not the preachers, but the people who will not accept sound doctrine of the Bible. They want preachers to tell them what they like to hear. This is truly the situation of our day, just as it was in Jeremiah's day. In chapter 6, we have, first of all, a call to the children of Benjamin to flee for safety on account of the evil coming from the north. Those who believed fled and escaped the judgment of God. God gives the others a very serious warning in verse 8. "Be thou instructed, O Jerusalem, lest my soul depart from thee, lest I make thee desolate, a land not inhabited." The sad fact is, they kept on their own wicked way. In verses 9 to 26, we find the people did not hear the Lord's word, for they had uncircumcised ears, and they had no delight in the word of the Lord. Covetousness, the love of money, as it is in our day, was the controlling passion of their lives. Man's desire, according to Romans 1, verses 28 to 31, is not to have any knowledge of God in their lives. Covetousness or greediness is the watchword of the hour for mankind today. We see people who are grasping, itching for more, and who are extortioners, wishing to make gain from the losses of others. It carries with it the thought of fraud, and we find fraud today in all walks of life. The Holy Spirit in Colossians 3:5 defines covetousness as idolatry, and idolatry is the worship of another object than God. Money is one of the great gods of our generation. Jeremiah reminds them in verses 18 to 26 that the prophet and priest dealt with them falsely. Their one message, like the one message of the prophet and priest today, was peace, peace, when there was no peace. Jeremiah reminds them the judgment of God from the north will fall upon them as long as they go on in their wicked ways. All over the land today, there's a general message that ignores or denies the wrath of God. They tell us that God is too good to send people to hell. Do you think for a moment that God will change that holy hatred of sin, wherein he forsook Christ and spared him not? Will God change his mind on sin and judgment on hell because many people preach peace, peace, when there is no peace? Every preacher and every prophet of God has warned of God's wrath and judgment to come. Enoch did in Jude 14. Noah did in 2 Peter 2. Moses did in Deuteronomy 32. Isaiah did in chapters 24 and 25. The Lord's forerunner, John the Baptist, warned them to flee from the wrath to come. In the midst of the apostasy, God says of Jeremiah,
I have set thee for a tower and a fortress among my people.

people that thou mayest know and try their way. God always has his witness. His word will be proclaimed whether the people receive it or reject it. In Jeremiah's day, they rejected God's word and they rejected Jeremiah. Verse 29, the bellows are burned. You hear those words? The bellows are burned. This applies to Jeremiah himself. The prophet likens Israel to a mass of metal such as silver or gold. It was put into the furnace so that the pure metal should be extracted from the dross. The lead mentioned here acted as a flux, and then the bellows were used to create an intense heat. The bellows here was the prophet Jeremiah himself. You know, many of the prophets of God knew what it was to have the bellows burned, but the metal was not melted. Noah was one such prophet. For 120 years, he preached and warned the people. He preached righteousness. He also, under the command of God, built an ark so that his preaching and practice agreed. Yet no one was saved except himself and his family. Isn't that something? 8 souls only were saved. God spared not the world, and judgment came, and the flood came and destroyed them all. Isaiah had the same experience, for we read, "Who hath believed our report, and to whom is the arm of the Lord revealed?" People today don't want to receive the report of the Word of God. No, they want humanism. They want to be tickled in their ears. Jeremiah cried, "Oh, that my head were waters, and mine eyes a fountain of tears, that I might weep day and night for the slain of the daughters of my people." Yes, and our beloved Lord himself, who was indeed a bellows that might with his vehement force have created a heat that might melt a stony heart. Yet after one of his sermons, his hearers would have cast him headlong from the hill, and at the end of the journey, they cried, "Crucify him." So it is today. Friend, if you're going to be faithful to God's word, if you try to be like the bellows to melt hard hearts, you must expect to be burned in the fire. It costs something to serve God. I trust every one of you will write in for this message.

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0: 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We're Landmark's Voice of Faith, a ministry of the Landmark Baptist Church.
1: SRN News, I'm Mary Rose. Israel says Iran has launched missiles at it in the first such bombardment since a fragile ceasefire took effect in early April, complicating mediation efforts for a deal to end the war. Tehran had warned of retaliation after Israel earlier Sunday struck Beirut's southern suburbs. Israel called it retaliation for the Iranian-backed Hezbollah firing at northern Israel even earlier in the day. Israel's attack on Beirut came a few days after the Lebanese and Israeli governments agreed to a ceasefire and U.S.-hosted talks, though Hezbollah rejected the deal. Doug Burgum, Secretary of the Interior, says he did a ride-around in Washington, D.C. with U.S. Parks Police to identify problem areas that needed improvement ahead of the 200...

The city was cold. My wallet was colder. I needed a new jacket, but the prices downtown were enough to make a grown man cry. Then I got a tip. Uh-huh. Sure. New Life Thrift Store. Thank you. Goodbye. I stepped inside and immediately knew something wasn't right. Shelves full of merchandise, racks filled with clothing, housewares, books. It was a scene worth investigating. Then I saw it. A leather bomber jacket. Clean, classic. The kind of jacket that says, I've solved three mysteries and look good doing it. I turned over the price tag, and that's when the case cracked wide open.

0: I looked around for security cameras. 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I even looked for the police. Nobody seemed concerned. The cashier just smiled and asked,
1: "Would you like a bag?"
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But are you prepared if an asteroid destroys your golf cart? 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

the journey of my life were a country road, the important landmarks along the road would be places of worship. The little white church with the pot-bellied stove in the center of the pews where I first heard about a land called Beulah. The village church where as a kid I listened to the old saints testify to the faithfulness of God through the years. The church by the river where I had my first date and the youth group would sing Kumbaya around the campfire on the riverbank after Sunday night services. Along my journey is the church where I promised my sweetheart to be faithful till death do us part, and the place where we brought our first baby to be dedicated to God. And at the one church by the road, I said goodbye to my precious father and later my mother, and because of those who came to share our grief, I knew we would not walk on alone. So when the church bell rings this Sunday morning, I'll hear a whole chorus of bells in my heart, and I'll go into the house of the Lord, full of gratitude for these landmarks that have brought me to this Sunday morning meeting time.

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All right, stand with us. Grab your hymnal. We're going to be in page 2.

0: 56 tonight. I'm not going to lead it, but Burt's almost here. Amen. And so
1: page two. It's hymn number 256. Amen. Are you washed in the blood? I hope you are tonight. And give us a good amen on that. 256 on the first verse.

Thank you, ladies. It's always good to have families of our church sing, and God is good. Amen. The ushers are coming down to see if we have any folks visiting with us. If it's your first time, we'd love to get a record of your visit. If you'd slip your hand up high where these guys could see you, they'll give you a bag. And inside that bag, there's a card and a pen. You could fill it out and drop it in the offering plate. It'd be a big help to us to get a record of your visit for being here. If you're wondering what the banner and all the different Nerf guns are, they're related to our vacation Bible school, and we're excited about it. Now, they gave me these guns up here. Now, I was shooting it before the service with the kids. I'm not pointing it at the crowd because I'm afraid you may shoot back. And your darts probably won't be as soft as mine. But we're going to have a great time with VBS. We want you to come out and be a part of it and take part and be here with your kids. But if you can't be, you're working and different things, realize from 10 to 2, 2.

Tuesday, Wednesday, and Thursday, we're going to be in here with our young people. So pray for us. Make a matter of prayer as we have that. It's going to be a great time for our young people, K-5 through 12th graders. We still have time for people to sign up and to come out. And so encourage people that you see, your neighbors, your friends, your family, to come and be a part of it. It is going to be a great time. And we pray that it will be spiritually, not for just the kids, the growth, but it'll be a time for us, those of us that are working it in our church, be a blessing to us. Amen. Where we see souls saved and lives changed because of it. Right around the corner, though, we have teen camp, and it's not too far off. I appreciate everyone that's been investing in it already. Some folks have gone out and cut the grass. Others have brought stone, and we've been spreading that things out there and loaning us equipment to do so and moving some dirt. So camp is on the way. Want you to be praying about that as things come up, that God will use it. We're having teen camp first this year, and so we're looking forward to that. We have a preacher. You may have heard of him. His name is Pastor Colin Morton, and he's going to be coming in to preach for us. So we're really looking forward to God doing something in our midst and using one of our own to really do a work in the hearts of our church and the young people. So be praying about that as well. And if you can help us financially with it, just take the envelope out of there and write camp out of your pew on it. Any amount that you can give will help us. Next Sunday, we want everybody to wear red, white, and blue and to show your patriotism. It's Flag Day for our country, and we'll be receiving a commemorative flag. It's a Betsy Ross flag with the original Betsy Ross type of flag done. There's a commemorative. Only 10,000 of them were made this year, and they're distributing them to patriotic places. It comes with an authentic piece of paper that shows it was made by this company, and we're going to put it in the memorial wing. And the group that is going to come in and present it on Sunday morning, so the whole service will be patriotic, and we're looking forward to it. So we want to show our patriotism to those that have donated it to us. And again, I would just say, as our country, again, Old Glory, again, she's waved high for freedom over our country. We ought to just show our respect by just being patriotic this coming Sunday on June 14th, Flag Day. So I want you to come out and be a part of it and be participating with those things. And so I'm excited about it. The auditorium will have our VBS stuff down, but the auditorium will be decked out in red, white, and blue. And we're going to leave it up throughout the month until our nation's birthday on July 4th, July 5th. We're going to have a special service. So we're looking forward to it. And so we want you to be able to enjoy that as well. Try to give you a heads up about it. Also, we want to make sure that you know about the memorial service coming up on June 20th. That is a Saturday at 12 p.m. here in the main auditorium. That memorial service is for David Akery. And the family is set that. We're looking forward to being able to have the family in. They had to set it out so everybody could be here, but we also want you to be here as well. Many of you remember Brother David Akery and his investment, part of the choir for years. And so again, want you to again come show up if you can on that Saturday, June 20th at 12 o'clock. As we turn our attention to the prayer list, I want to mention a few that I kind of threw in this morning, but I want you to remember Brother Morgan not feeling well at all with sickness, and Mrs. Morgan also hurt her knee while they were out on their trip. They don't really know how that happened yet. They're hoping tomorrow, I think, to go to the doctor and get her seen to be able to find out what is going on with her leg, and it's causing her problems. She's actually had to use crutches to get around, and so I want you to be in prayer there. A couple others were turned in to us tonight here. It's Janice Sago here from Winter Haven is turned in by Brother Marty McKee, and it says she has internal bleeding, and so there's a procedure happening this week to stop that. So let's be in prayer there for Janet. Also want you to pray for the Robert Bilski turns in. It looks like Patricia, I can't tell if that's to Teddy or I'm not sure, but again, it's Patricia, and she is in New York. And the end of the month, surgery coming up to remove some cancerous lung nodules. All right, others that are on our prayer list, we want you to pray for Brother and Miss Donahue's 13-year-old grandson, Timothy. Don't forget Miss Lori Brewer's dad, Rodney Newsom. Continue to pray for him. Brother Bob Paulin is having an MRI on Tuesday to assess where they are. So let's really pray that we get good news back from that. Then continue to pray for Miss Vesta Conley with her upcoming surgery on the 22nd of June and a CT scan on the 15th. And then all those on our cancer list, Russ Messersmith, Doreen Ambrose, Bob Paulin, Rodney and Betty Newsom, Lori Edwards, and Irene Lohman.
and Wyatt Wooten. Let's stand together. We're going to go to the Lord in prayer. I'm going to ask David Sawyer, if you'd make your way to the mic and pray for us tonight. I want to give one more thing. Brother Terry Donahue brought in for next Sunday. If you want

0: wear a flagged lapel pin. He brought in a bunch for you to have. You can take them. They're on the media counter in the back. You can get those after the service. Remain standing after the prayer for the offering. Pray for us.
1: All right, let's pray. Dear Heavenly Father, Lord God, we just come before you and we just thank you, Lord, for another beautiful day, Lord, and for the bus routes, Lord, that went well. And Lord God, we just thank you for all your mercy and your grace for us, Lord, and that's so undeserving, Lord. And I pray for all for this offering, Lord God. I pray that you use it for your honor and your glory, Lord. I pray for VBS and for camps and for both the camps, Lord, for the teen camp and for the junior camp. Lord God, I pray that you just show up in a great and mighty way, Lord, and just work in the hearts of the young people, Lord, in our hearts, Lord. We all need revival every day. So, Lord, thank you for all the things that you've done, Lord. I pray in Jesus' name. Amen.

Thank you, Brother Randy. I love it when the song matches the person's heart, amen, and their faithfulness in the ministry. It ought to be all of our songs, a song that we sing of faithfulness to God, amen. And so take your Bibles, if you would, tonight. I want to preach a message for you. I want you to take your Bibles and go to the Old Testament book of Micah, Micah chapter number 6 tonight. Micah chapter 6, a familiar passage of Scripture, but I want to remind us one of the greatest tools of learning is to have repetition and to be over some of the same places. Now, you may not remember when I went over this, but again, I want to just cover it again. And I want you to just, if you want a title, again, those that are going to put it on the internet, they are just the

Yeah, I usually say the tape room, but our young people don't know what the tape means. But and so just to give it to you again, three simple requirements. Three simple requirements is the title tonight. See, three simple requirements for God's people. And I want you to, once you find Micah chapter number 6, I want you to turn to Hebrews chapter number 12. So put something in there. I don't know, maybe the bulletin, something else you got today. The bubble gum wrapper that you're chewing on right now, whatever it is that you have, slide that in there so you can hold your place. The Bible comes with those ribbons. You may not know what those ribbons are for. They're to hold your mark and mark your place there in your Bible. And so whatever it is that you put in place there to hold your place, turn from Micah chapter 6 to Hebrews chapter number 12. I'm going to pray. I think everybody's still turning, but we're going to go on and pray together. Dear Lord, I thank you for your goodness and your grace. God, I pray that you'd be with us tonight. God, I pray you'd teach us a simple lesson and help us to simply obey your word. God, help us to realize that the Christian life is not difficult to understand. We just have to be faithful and follow your word. I pray, God, you'd help us tonight from your word. Strengthen us through your word, Lord. Help us to clearly see what it is that you want us to do. In Jesus' name, amen. We've been teaching on Wednesday night in the book of Hebrews, and I want to go back and remind some of you that have heard us teach through this passage of Scripture, and those that haven't, it will be good for you as well. It may be first time and not taught on, but I want you to see some things that will come up, and this is a New Testament mindset. We've spoken about being wearied and faint in our minds. So I want to read this New Testament passage that deals with that and then go back to the Old Testament passage that we're going to go over. And I want you to see some things clearly from the Scripture tonight. And so Hebrews chapter number 12, begin reading in verse number 1 with me if you would. It says, "Wherefore, seeing we also are compassed about with so great a cloud of witnesses, let us lay aside every weight and the sin that doth so easily beset us, and let us run with patience the race that is set before us, looking unto Jesus, the author and finisher of our faith, who for the joy that was set before him endured the cross, despising the shame, and is set down at the right hand of the throne of God. For consider him that endured such contradictions of sinners against himself, lest ye be wearied and faint in your minds." We are commanded in the New Testament passage here to consider Christ and what he suffered, or else if we're not careful, we will measure some of the trials of this life or work and labor that we are called upon to do and encouraged to do for our good and God's glory. We'll let it get to us or in our mind and we'll faint. All right, so we consider him. Look at the next verse, verse 4. "Ye have not yet resisted unto blood, striving against sin." So the culmination of the passage of Scripture that we've studied in the past is simply trying to tell us that there's sometimes we get weary and faint in our mind because sin is in our life. All right, weighing us down. And it isn't God's work that's causing us problems. It's the sin that we keep carrying that he said his yoke is easy and his burden is light. The thing that often burdens us that we don't see are the things that are good for us. If we were to relate it to the flesh, it's not the vegetables that's putting the weight on you. It's the candy bars. All right, it's all the things. And so oftentimes in the Christian life, if we could take it and make it personal and make it short, again, it's not the things of God that are good for us, that are weighing us down and hurting us. All right, it is the things of the world that we won't let go of that are causing us to feel wearied and wore out. I want you to turn with me just one forward to chapter 11, and I want you to see this because much of this shows up in Micah chapter 6, and I want you to be able to see how it correlates from a New Testament passage to the Old Testament, Micah chapter 6. In chapter 11 and verse 6, the Bible says, "But without faith, it is impossible to please him. For he that cometh to God must believe that he is, and that he is a rewarder of them that diligently seek him." I want you to enter in tonight as we read the Old Testament passage about, again, Micah talking about, some of it is going to be it's personally written to the Jews, the Israelites, but it is for our admonition.
But this New Testament passage is also speaking directly to the Jews, but they were New Testament age Jews who can be believers just like us, who are believers for many of

them in Jesus Christ. And for all of us, what we have to understand, this faith is not a separate faith for Jew or for the Gentile. It's the same faith. So it will help you tonight to understand that the faith once delivered to the saints that you and I have put our trust in is the faith in the finished work of Jesus Christ. And without faith, it is impossible to please God. He goes on and says, for that he cometh, he that cometh to God must believe that he is, and that he is a rewarder of them that diligently seek him. My personal opinion tonight of church, Christians, all right, New Testament, just for all of us in general, is not that we have a problem understanding the scripture. It's we're not trying to please God. We are just like the Old Testament Jew, and we want to know what God will do to please us. Instead of pursuing a pleasing of God in all things that we do, the scripture is not written to the person looking to be pleased by God, or for God to give him or us something that is pleasing to us. Although God is a good God, the greatest need that every man, woman, boy, and child had on planet Earth was the need of a Savior, and God sent one to fulfill our greatest need. He didn't stop there. He wants to continue to take care of us through his riches and glory. But God's primary directive is not necessarily to please us. It is to see his will done in our lives. And if we're not careful, we come to this, the scriptures, or to religion, and that is what many people do. And listen, this is not just religion. This is the truth. It is the faith once delivered to the saints. And if you are truly in the faith, then you should want to please Almighty God. Turn with me to Micah chapter 6. The scripture actually is going to call God the high God. All right, because in the Old Testament, there are all kinds of little g gods that rear their ugly face and try to be challenged, or and again, are named among the Jews. But for them, they're going to realize that God is the high God. Every time they get away from him, he lets a nation that serves a little g god come in and take over, to put them in bondage. If you won't serve me, listen, I'm just going to tell you, God in the Old Testament, he's the same God. He's the same yesterday, today, and forever. And if you choose to serve the world and your flesh, God will make you servant to it. Just like the Old Testament Jews, if you don't want to obey God and be free and have liberty, not just in the area of salvation, but from sin and the oppression of this world. Listen, if you're not willing to lay aside every weight and the sin that does so easily beset us, God will let you be servant to it. He's the God who came in and freed you from it. But he'll let you live in bondage if that is how you want. God is not going to drag you along and make you serve him. God wants you to serve him with a free heart, with a heart of love and wanting to please him. He is a rewarder. Think about the passage of those that diligently seek him. Micah chapter 6 is speaking to God's people. I hope you found it by now. I'm there. Micah chapter 6, verse number 1, the Bible says, hear ye now what the Lord saith. Arise, contend thou before the mountains, and let the hills hear thy voice. Hear ye, O mountains, the Lord's, look at this, controversy, and ye strong foundations of the earth, for the Lord hath a controversy with his people. Do you understand what that is, a controversy? That they're not on the same page. We're going to have a discussion. God is using the foundations of the earth and the hills which he created. We want you to listen up and choose between the two of us. Are the people of God right, or is the God of the people right? Do we need to read further to figure out who's right? No, we all know that, but it's helpful to us to go through the passage as God tries to teach his people. He says, hath controversy with the people, and he will plead with Israel. Even in this, I want you to understand that God pleads with his people to do right, to believe that his way is the good way,
to do the things

the word of God wants him to do. In verse 3, O my people, what have I done unto thee? And wherein have I wearied thee? Testify against me, for I brought thee up out of the land of Egypt and redeemed thee out of the house of servants, and I set before thee Moses and Aaron and Miriam. Can I just stop for a minute and let you understand some things that the scripture really speaks to us and says that God says, there's a controversy between me and my people. They say that I'm wearing them out. They say I'm overworking them. When God says, if I've got the story straight, I'm the one that set you free. And who God sets free, the New Testament says you're free in what? Indeed. You know, what we call freedom a lot of times is not true freedom. Although I love my country and what we call freedom today, it is nowhere near the freedom that Jesus Christ gives us. The freedom of this country is great, but there were some things that I wish the founders went a little bit farther with. They thought that truly a free people could not misunderstand these truths. Folks, there is a controversy today about what true freedom is, what rights the government has, which is crazy because the government is of the people and by the people. And it's supposed to be what? For the people. Here, folks, if we can get in a controversy when we're supposed to be running the thing, God is running. He is seated on the throne of heaven. His will be accomplished whether we get on board or not. And he says, now I just want to ask you today, oh my people, what have I done unto thee? Does anybody listen tonight? I mentioned this in Sunday school and I had this in mind tonight, but you know, some churches have a lot of testimony time. And we do that a couple times a year where we take time and we let folks give testimony, but most of the time, okay, that's because we don't take a lot of time before it to teach what a testimony truly ought to be. A testimony ought to be something that praises and brings God glory. It ought not be something where we bring an accusation against the Almighty. It's not a time to stand up and complain about what's going on in the world or ourselves or our lives or how we've been defrauded. A testimony is a time to testify of God's goodness. All right? Most of the time, it's a testimony of his mercy. Most of the time, if we're not careful, our testimony time, when we testify, it doesn't sound like praise. And I'll just say this, and I'll go one farther because I know what's at the end of the chapter here where we're going to get to. It's not humble. It's full of pride. Yeah. The person that is being lifted up is not the person who should be praised in God. It's praising the person who's speaking. Can I just remind you tonight, listen, is there weariness? There is weariness in all kinds of good things. Work is one of the best things I know. The absence of it would make man useless. God created us to work. And when we are at our worst, it's when we have nothing to do. When we come to the place where we are completely idle. You say, I love getting up and having nothing to do all the day. That doesn't mean that you won't still work. All right? It doesn't mean that you're not good. Listen, whatever thy hand findeth to do, do it with all thy might. Even a retired person will say, I'm going to give my hand to this today, and they'll give it all their might, especially when they want to put, again, they have biblical principles laid out in their life. They want to spend the day and feel wearied. I'll just be honest with you. I have come to the age where if I'm going to sweat, and I'm really going to put my hands to it, I want it to be for God's glory. I don't want to break a sweat for the world anymore. I don't want to break a sweat. And listen, I'm just going to be honest with you. I don't want to go the extra mile for something that is not eternal. Now, every one of you say, well, preacher, I'm building houses and I'm working over here at this. Yeah, but listen, do you know that every one of us, not all of us, are made to be preachers, pastors, assistant pastors, secretary at school, teacher. Listen, not everybody gets to work for the church. And long before I went into the ministry, what I did brought glory to God because I gave it my all. And I also wanted to glorify God.

with what I built. What I was going to, even though it was a temporal building. Folks, we spend a lot of time around the church. What you think, do you think the preacher doesn't do anything, you know, but go witness in and do that? Listen, have you seen the buildings? Have you seen camp? Have you seen the work of God? There's weariness in keeping it up and working around the things of God. And some of the things that we put hands on every day are not eternal. They're not even 10 years. All right, it's got to be redone and repainted and you got to come over it and over it and over it. It's just like your house, just like my house. All those things get wore down and they got to be built back up, and somebody has to put hands to the work, and it causes weariness. But I want to be a part of the eternal work of God. I want the things that are temporal that I put my hands on to have everlasting value. That means if I'm doing it out and I'm getting a paycheck or I'm selling it and I'm making money, I want part of that to go to the work of God so that I can lay up rewards on the other side where moth and rust doesn't corrupt. If I'm doing it in the church, I want what I'm laying my hands on. This is a place, not only am I laying my hands on it, but I'm praying people are going to come through this door that I'm fixing. That people are going to hear the word of God and they're going to come to this place. Folks, I'm just telling you, I don't want to spend any more time on this. I feel like I'm beating a dead horse, and you may feel that way too, but I really believe this. Sometimes we get out of whack with feeling weary, and that, listen, this age of man that we currently live in thinks that weariness is a bad thing. Every day that the world goes round, you ought to be tired when you put your head on the pillow and then wake up recharged and go do it all again, because that's how God built the world. And if you think that's not how you're supposed to be, then you are the one wrong, not God. All right? We live in an upside down world where we think everything should be entertainment. Entertainment isn't even a good word. It's a word of, I wasted my day. I'm wasting my life on something that just gave me a little bit of excitement. I gave a day away that won't count for anything. And if you went to Disney, you gave a couple $100 to go along with it. Amen. Now, I'm not against all that. I'm just telling you that we got to come to the place in our life where we realize that this, again, this mindset of work is a good thing. And weariness is a good thing. But I can tell you this, I don't ever want to look up at God and say, God, you keep wearing me out. Think about the people of God. They come to this place and God, listen, if God could hear every one of the Israelites in the desert murmuring, God's got a satellite on you too. God's ears are stronger than any NSA satellite, and he don't have to listen into your cell phone. He can dial you up anytime he wants, and he doesn't just hear what you say, he hears your heart. When we work for the cause of Christ, we ought to be joyed about it. Weariness ought to come with fulfillment, not with blame towards God. God says, O my people, in verse 3, what have I done unto thee, and wherein have I wearied thee? Testify against me. I ask you tonight, if you've been feeling that way, listen, I'm not asking you to stand up and call yourself out. But do you really have a testimony against God? Can you stand in judgment of the Almighty and say, God, what you gave me to do is too much for me? Or is the truth of it, you've been trying to do it in your own strength? Is the truth of it that you've been doing it the wrong way? He comes down in the chapter and he gives a report of how he redeemed them, that he had made them not servants. I love that part, house of servants. He gave them their own land. He says in verse 5, O my people, remember now what Balak, king of Moab, consulted, and what Balaam, the son of Beor, he said, answered him from Shittim unto Gilgal, that ye may know the righteousness of the Lord. Many of you may not know all of the story there, but again, just trying to keep you in point, God had a way for, he told that his people to come out from among the world and be separate. And they were looking.

for a way to take God's blessings off of God's people. And so they brought into a plan to have them intermarry when they were supposed to be separate. The New Testament tells us, listen, and you say, well, oh, and again, most people try to make all this about race. That had nothing to do with it, race. It was that they were to serve God Almighty. All right. The Jews were to stay separate as a race because they were separate. The Jews and everyone else is a Gentile. Okay. The purpose was to bring in the Lord Jesus Christ and to stay loving the true holy God in heaven, not some little g God. And now we come to this place and they were trying to marry them in and to get them derailed and to set, again, derail God's plan for them so that they would be disobedient to God. So I want you to just take it in the context here. He's like, God has a way of obedience for you. Now, God also in the New Testament tells us not to be unequally yoked with unbelievers. All right, I will just go on a step farther for all of, we got a lot of young people who are not married in our church. And some of you would like to be married. Make sure that you are pursuing God's will for your life. Don't be unequally yoked with unbelievers. Sometimes what happens is we get to the place where we think that God's not listening and we'll go to work for him. How did that work out for Abraham? When God said, I'll deliver you Isaac. He had an Ishmael, and we're all still reaping for that today. Every time we get in and try to help God, we cause a problem. You say, well, all you guys in here, you know, I'm not supposed to talk to girls. No, that would be okay. But again, I'd want to talk to the ones that were in church. The ones that were in church and brought a Bible. All right? Ones that had the same desires to serve God as I do. What a shame it would be to be unequally yoked with someone who doesn't want to serve God. Not just saved, but again, doesn't want to grow in the Lord, and you desperately want to serve God with everything you are. I just beg you today, listen, make sure that you are pursuing God's will for your life and don't jump out short of that. Don't get weary in well-doing, as the scripture says. He goes on and he says, I want you to be obedient. And then verse 6, wherewith shall I come before the Lord and bow myself before the high God? Shall I come before him with burnt offerings, with calves of a year old? Will the Lord be pleased with thousands of rams or with 10,000s of, look at this, rivers of oil? Shall I give my firstborn for my transgression? The first of my body for the sin of my soul. Can I just tell you tonight, listen, I'm the firstborn. So this one hits me close, all right? I am not only the firstborn, but the firstborn son of my parents. And again, if that's what it cost for their salvation, wouldn't that be awful? All the questions God is asking to these folks. In other words, and this is the crazy part, some of us would be willing to do that, to work our way to heaven. But the truth of it is, God gave his firstborn son. God gave his only begotten son to take our place, to pay our way for the price of our soul. And then we get upset with him because we get weary. Then we don't count the cost. He tells them all that he did for them. And listen, if we could just go back in our lives and just look at the blessings of God, and how he delivered us, and how he's blessed us, and how he's taken care of us. But the greatest blessing all of us share here tonight, if you're saved and born again on your way to heaven, is that you didn't have to give your firstborn to be saved. Amen. What if you didn't have a child? You'd be in trouble. But God's only begotten son paid your sin debt and my sin debt. Listen, we ought never come to the place where we're arguing back with God. And he says, he has showed thee, O man, what is good. He gets down to the nitty gritty. And I want you to take this to heart. And what doth the Lord require of thee? These three simple things that God requires of all of us. He says, first of all, to do justly. Justly, again, under the Old Testament law, God had laid out a way to live. In the New Testament laid out a way to live. No one in the Old Testament was saved because they followed the law. They were blessed by God because they followed the law. In the New Testament,
You don't, listen, God's commandments are throughout the scripture, and his instructions in

The New Testament, nobody ever got saved by obeying them, but by calling upon the name of the Lord according to the scripture. They are blessed because they follow God's word. To do justly. By the way, I'll just go on out and go a step further. Justly just means to be just. God's people ought to be people who are just, again, are good people, that you could count on them to measure things in a right way. And again, for us, that starts with how we measure God. If we're going to stick, we can't take step two that he's going to give us the next simple step until we get one right, because we've got to measure things in a right way and be just. And if we, listen, I don't care. Listen, God has been so good to us, all right? Then we, again, what offense can we take on ourselves? All right, you say, well, this person offended me. Okay, do you know what Jesus paid for you? You want to count all the people you've offended? We want to hold on to the thing that got against us, but what about all the things, all the trespasses we have made? The second point is not just to do justly, but to go on a step further. And he says, but to do justly and to love mercy. Mercy is defined simply. I mean, it is probably the simplest way. The treating of an offender better than he deserves. That's literally the 1828 dictionary definition of it. It goes on and says this, the disposition that temper justice. That means instead of giving them what they deserve and being just, you love mercy. He says, and induces an injured person to forgive. Do you know most of the time when we don't want to forgive and we don't want to love mercy is when we are the one offended. But to love mercy is to realize I'm just a sinner saved by grace. Sometimes, even if it's something that you are not guilty of, you ought to say, if it hadn't been for the Lord saving me and cleansing me, I could have been right in the same place. To love mercy, to do justly, to love mercy. And finally, he says, and to walk humbly with thy God. I just want to make a statement. I'm going to close tonight because I want you to see this. To walk humbly, look at the statement, with what? Thy God. It's got to be your God to put the thy in there. These were God's people because they were Jews, not because they had a daily walk with him. I find it very hard to believe that the people who were making accusations and were ready to testify God of their weariness, testify before God of how weary they were, had a walk with him daily. Most of the time, the greatest problem that is going on in our Christian lives and the reason we would bring accusations to God is because we haven't seen him in a while. We hadn't had a day that we took a walk with God. And that we were rejuvenated by the time that we spent with him. You say, preacher, why are you getting after this? Because we're in the summer. Our schedules have changed. We're not running always the same school schedule that we always run and all the things. And maybe even for those of you that are retired, maybe your schedule is not that much different, but it's hotter. Amen. Maybe you have to choose different times of the day that you go outside or when you do different things. But oftentimes when just little things change, maybe the VBS coming a little early for you is changing your schedule. And if we're not careful, we'll get at the end of the week and we want to blame God for the weariness that he brought into our lives. Instead of to justly measure that God is good all the time. The girl sang it tonight. God's going to be good through VBS if we let him. We may end the end of the day and have a good sweat worked up and thank God for allowing us to be a part of his work. We ought to love mercy. I'm going to just tell you, we're going to have our young people. We purposely are going to bring children into the main auditorium. Now, I just wanted to prepare everybody for it because this is their church too. They may tear it up. They might. I would rather them tear up one songbook and stay when they turn 18.
than to leave this place, because this building they've never been a part of. And

They don't feel welcome in here. This is their church. I want them to grow up in this place. Listen, I'm going to love mercy. They might tear something up. It'll be like the other long list we have. We'll fix it. Amen. How about this? I'll go a step further. Walking with God. Let's all of us this week just determine that this week we're not going to be wearied and faint in our mind, but every day of the morning we're going to get up and we're going to walk with God. Because listen, if you're here and you're saved, He's your God. He's waiting. And I just want to bring this to your attention. From the very first man, before sin, God's desire was to spend time with man in the cool of the day. God redeemed you back into Himself to spend time with you. He tore down the middle wall of partition, that wall that was between you and Him, that sin that had to be paid for. Jesus broke down that wall through salvation. And now you can enter boldly into the throne of grace. God wants to spend time with you. He shows up every day waiting on you. He is not the problem. He is waiting to have a time with you daily. Would you show up with Him? Listen, I'll just say, I'm not trying to guilt trip you today. I'm preaching this because I love you as your pastor. And I know more than anything, the reason we get weary and we fall out is because we do not walk with God on a regular basis. I beg you tonight, I don't know who you are and whether it's you just been missing some days or whether you need to start a personal walk with God. But I pray to do this. Go farther than just bowing your head tonight and saying you will. Set the clock earlier so you can do it. Make steps. Make time for the high God who loves you and died for you. Tonight, if you're here and you don't know Christ as your Savior, we would be so happy to take the Bible and show you how to be saved. Listen, he's been sent from heaven to die on Calvary. He rose again in power so that He could save you, so that you could have that walk with God, so you could have a close fellowship with the Almighty. Tonight, I believe most of us in this place are Christians. And I'll just make this last statement. I want you to read the statement with me again in verse number 8. And to walk humbly with thy God. There's the word, every word in the Bible is purposefully there. Humbly means that you come to God with a humble heart. It means to have a submissiveness about yourself. That when you take that walk, you know which one of the two of you is the one that should be talking and which one should be listening. And the blessing is that you have an Almighty that says, okay, I'd like to hear from you now. What do you need? What is going on in your life that you want to talk to me about? We have that kind of God, but sometimes I feel like we only come to God with all our wants. And God is a good God, and prayer should be asking. But the walk with God ought to have a humble, submissive spirit about it. Praying in God's will. This is what I'd like to have done, God. But I do know that You know better. And so if You'd like to give me what You have planned, I'd rather have that than what I want. Listen, folks, for all of us, you say, what is Vacation Bible School going to be? I'm not sure. It really is God's VBS. We have made plans, and we will yield ourselves to Him and let Him take it wherever He wants it to go. And we will give Him all the glory. Amen. But this week, well, listen, what a week it would be if Vacation Bible School not only revived our children, but we let God revive us by a walk with Him on a daily basis. Would you stand to your feet with me? The musicians are going to come, but don't wait for them tonight. Come and do business with God. If God spoke to your heart tonight, why don't you come and pray with Him and talk to Him. Maybe it's some things about to do justly. Maybe it's beyond that. Maybe it's to love mercy. You don't have that love for mercy like you ought to. Maybe tonight it's just simply that last one, to humbly walk with God.
If you're here tonight and you do not know Christ as your Savior, I beg you tonight, this invitation is to you. Make your way to the front. Meet me here in the front. Let us take a Bible and show you how you can know for sure